0: old man, where you guys been?
1: Russia, town of Lavrentia.
0: Well then, welcome home. I'll need to stamp your passports.
1: Here's all of them.
0: Mr. Cochran, for a 70-year-old, you're looking mighty pretty in this picture.
1: That's not mine, that's Michelle's. Mine's underneath that one.
0: Oh yeah, this guy looks old. Yep, that's you. Hey, while you're here, anyone in there need to use the restroom? I can run you over with the four-wheeler. Well, I don't mean run over top of you, but you know what I mean, right?
2: I think we can make it the rest of the way.
3: I'm fine.
0: What's with all the gas cans up and down the aisle? You folks ain't smuggling nothing, are ya?
1: Just Russian air. Those are empty 5-gallon cans. Russian fuel is hard on our engines, so we bring our own fuel over.
0: Yeah, no laws against carrying Russian air. Don't look too comfortable, though.
4: Hey, that plane over there. It looks just like ours.
0: Yeah, that there plane's piloted by Philip Hay. He looks like a grizzly bear.
1: I've met him. Nice guy.
0: Yeah, he's running late today. Probably the first time ever. He ain't never late. Well, I'm done with y'all. Have a good trip back to Nome, okay?
5: Thanks.
6: Nice meeting.
0: Yeah, good luck.
1: Okay, folks, buckle up. Here we go.
2: Look at the gas gauges. They look like they're below half. Why didn't we fill up?
7: This isn't a long flight. We'll be fine.
8: I'm taking a nap back here, y'all. Wake me up when we arrive, okay?
9: As Dave drifts off to sleep, Barb has a bad feeling. At this very moment, several hundred miles away in Homer, Alaska, Susan Brinkman puts Ian and Isaac to bed.
10: You boys had fun today. You're gonna really sleep great tonight. And tomorrow we get your daddy and Michelle back. Ian, what's wrong? Is something bothering you?
11: Mom, can we pray for Dad and Michelle right now?
12: Yeah, how about we'll pray for them?
10: Okay, boys. Do you want to start, Ian?
11: Sure. God, please help Michelle and Dad right now. And please protect them and don't let anything bad happen to them.
12: And God, help them be okay.
10: Lord, watch over Jack and Michelle with your angels. And help these two boys to sleep well tonight so they can have a fun day tomorrow with their daddy and older sister. Amen.
12: Amen.
10: Love you, boys. See you in the morning.
11: Thanks, Mom.
12: I love you. Good night, Mom.
4: Dad, look at the water down there. We must be thousands of feet up, and you can still see the white caps.
13: You're right. You can see the pattern of the waves. The wind must be coming from that direction. It looks like steel.
4: What's going on up front? Bob and the pilot keep tapping those round gauges.
13: Those are the fuel gauges. It looks like we're running a bit low. We should be fine. If you look out ahead, you can see the mainland. We're almost across.
4: Dad, I think that engine on my side just stopped. Look, the propeller's barely spinning. We're still over water. This can't be good.
13: Yeah, this is a little scary. The other engine's running fine, though. We can make it the rest of the way on one engine.
1: Anchorage Center, this is 6 Sierra Foxtrot on 133.3.
14: 706 Sierra Foxtrot, go ahead.
1: Fuel indicators were apparently off. We've run out of fuel on one tank and are descending now towards Sledge Island. I'm not sure how much fuel I've got left in the other one.
14: November 6 Sierra Foxtrot, roger you to kill any emergency at this time?
1: I believe I will.
14: Right, 906 Sierra Foxtrot, say type of correction, say souls on board.
1: 7.
15: What did he just say?
16: I think he's declaring an emergency.
4: Dad, did you hear that?
13: Our pilot's calling in just to be safe. The other engine's running fine. Why don't we pray? Father, help our pilot make good decisions and keep the other engine running strong. Keep us safe, Father. Oh, no.
15: Dave, wake up! We've lost our engines!
4: What? Dad, I'm scared.
1: Anchorage Center, our fuel just went out.
14: Understand your fuel has gone out at this time and you're descending into where at this time?
1: We're about 2 miles short of Sledge Island. Folks, we may need to make an emergency landing.
4: Dave, what do we do?
8: People, we gotta pray like never before.
4: Oh, God, no. Please, no. I don't want to die. I'm only a kid. I want to grow up and get married someday.
13: Lord,
4: God,
13: this is exactly what I was afraid would happen. You knew my fears. Why this? Why, God? This doesn't seem fair. Please, God. Please, God, do a miracle and start that engine.
4: Dad, we're getting closer to the water. The waves waves look so big!
13: Michelle, if we crash in the water, we're gonna hit hard. Even if you're hurt, get out!
4: Yes, Dad.
13: Just remember, honey, I love you, and God loves you. Don't ever forget that, no matter what happens.
4: Teddy, I love you too.
13: Give me your hand.
1: Bob, tell them we'll all exit out the emergency door in the back.
8: Hey, listen!
1: We're gonna
8: exit out of the emergency door in the back!
1: Up so we don't force the nose in. If we dig in, this plane will come apart. Speed, 90 knots.
8: Oh, Jesus, we need you now!
1: Hang on, Michelle!
8: Hang on, everyone! We're gonna hit!
13: Is everybody okay?
16: I'm fine.
4: I don't know, Daddy. My legs feel funny.
13: Your seat broke free and you hit Tam's seat. Can you move your legs?
4: Yeah, I think so.
16: My leg is stuck under the seat.
8: I'm coming, Barb. We're gonna push against the seat in front of you while you pull your leg, okay?
16: Dave, I'm scared. The water's coming in.
8: Pull, Barb!
16: I can't move. It's not helping. Got it.
8: Thank you, God.
13: Okay, I'm opening the door. Everybody grab an empty gas can. Oh. Water's coming in fast. Dave, Barb, go.
8: Come on, honey, let's go.
13: Go ahead, Tam. Jump. Michelle, it's our turn. Let's go.
4: Daddy, I'm scared. I can't.
13: Mr. Cochran, Bob, go ahead of us. Let's go.
8: Let's go.
13: Okay, Michelle, I'm going up and you jump to me, like in the pool when you were little. Remember? I'll be there to catch you, okay?
4: Okay, Daddy.
13: It's cold. Okay, honey, jump to me. Come on out. Why is she opening the other door above the wing? Michelle, what are you doing?
8: She's going out onto the wing.
3: She's crawling out under the back of the plane.
13: Michelle, what are you doing?
4: You're supposed to stay with a capsized boat.
13: That's not a boat. It's going to sink.
3: The front is tipping down. She needs to get off.
13: Michelle, the tail's going to hit you. Jump now.
4: Oh, this water's so cold.
13: Good girl.
4: My legs are cramping, Dad.
13: Lay back like this. Hang on to my arm. Now, kick your legs with me. Let's get away from the plane.
16: It's sinking.
13: There she goes.
1: It floated about a minute.
13: How are you doing, girl?
4: It was cold at first, but now I can't feel anything.
13: Cross your left leg over mine and lock arms with me. Okay, now put your other arm over your gas can and keep your hand in the handle. I'll do the same with mine. There. See, that works good. Are you comfortable?
4: Comfortable? We're floating in the middle of the ocean.
16: Dave, we're drifting apart.
3: I'm trying to get to you. I can't see this. Barb, I'm sorry.
13: Come on.
16: Dave, I don't know if I can do this. I keep losing my grip on this can.
3: Don't give up, Barb. Don't give up. Hang on. Don't let go.
16: You can do it, Barb. There you go, girl. Good. Mr. Cochran, you okay over there?
1: I'm a little cool, but I'm okay.
8: Remember, no one, not even Satan, can snatch us from God's hands.
16: The Lord is my shepherd. I shall not want. He maketh me to lie down in green pastures. He leadeth me beside the still waters.
3: Where can I go from thy spirit? Or where shall I flee from thy presence?
1: If I take the wings of the morning and dwell in the uttermost parts of the sea, even there shall thy hand lead me, and thy right hand shall hold me.
8: Amen. This is the day that the Lord has made. Let us rejoice and be glad in it.
3: I don't know about that one, Bob.
9: As our friends struggle to stay afloat in the 37-degree water, another plane makes its way over the sea towards Nome. This is the airplane they saw earlier on the St. Lawrence Island runway. It is piloted by Philip Hay. Air traffic controller in Anchorage reaches him by radio.
6: 4666, I have an aircraft in difficulty that is attempting a landing at Sledge Island. I wonder if it might be possible for you on either a VFR or an IFR clearance to deviate over to the top of Sledge Island on your way into Nome, and let me know if you can spot the aircraft on the beach.
17: See something go into the water off of Sledge Island. I thought it was a whale.
18: We're about 4 miles off of Sledge, and it looks like there is splashing in the water here.
14: All right, 4666, just understand that you can do see wreckage in the water, and it appears that there also is some sort of splashing in the water near the wreckage.
18: There are two people in the water and wreckage.
14: 4666, roger that. Thank you much, sir.
9: As Philip Hayes circles above our friends, their bodies grow colder. In this temperature, survival beyond 20 minutes is unusual. Seconds count. Philip helplessly watches them struggle below and also watches his fuel gauges edge towards empty. The survivors look tiny and are hidden among the countless waves. If he leaves, they will never again find these people. Meanwhile, Anchorage Flight Control Center places a call to Blue Sky Helicopters pilot John Wright. He just finished dinner with his family and is about to leave the house.
19: Man, I don't know. I don't have rescue equipment. I don't have floats, just skids.
20: John, you're the only option we have. Right now, a plane is circling the crash site with a visual on at least 3 survivors. These people will certainly all die if you don't go. Please, would you at least give it a shot?
19: Okay, I'll do it. Call the Nome Fire Department and get the strongest guy they have to meet me at the hangar. Also, call my mechanic, Harry Samick, and have him come. His number's in the Nome directory. I'll have the bird fueled and ready when they arrive.
20: Thanks, John. We'll make the call.
21: Harry, thanks for coming. Hop in.
22: You bet, John. Here comes another guy.
23: Hey, I'm Sam. I'm an EMT with the fire department. They asked me to help.
21: Thanks for coming, Sam. Get in. We'll talk in the air. Okay, men, thanks for coming. Sam, what's in the bag?
23: 7 body bags.
21: I'm hoping we won't need those.
23: They've only got 20 minutes in this water. They've been in that long already, and it's 20 minutes from here to Sledge.
22: Let's pray for a miracle, then.
24: Blue Sky, do you copy?
21: This is Blue Sky Helicopter. Go ahead.
24: Blue Sky, this is ARA Helicopter. We were conducting a geological survey near Nome and heard what's going on. We just cut loose our equipment and are en route to assist. We don't have floats, but we'll do what we can. We figure we're about 25 minutes from Sledge.
21: Got it. Thanks. The more help, the better. We'll see you at Sledge.
24: Roger.
21: Good. It sounds like we'll have a second helicopter to assist. Guys, helicopter water rescue normally uses a long rope and a basket, which we don't have. We'll be very close to the victims in the water. The downforce of air from our rotors could push them under. If our tail rotor hits a wave, we could crash. Sam, are you okay with crawling out on the skid to grab them?
23: I can do that.
21: Harry, you help Sam from inside.
22: Got it.
21: You were right, Sam. It took us about 20 minutes.
23: There's the plane circling, but I see nothing in the water.
22: I do. There's a bunch of stuff floating with people hanging onto it. They're waving. I can't believe it. They're alive.
23: There are 2 people together at our 3 o'clock, about 200 yards out. Head that way and I'll get ready.
21: Harry, guide me in.
22: Okay. Come around. Starboard side. We're right above them. Straight down. Lower. Can you get lower?
21: I need to watch the swell. I'll try to dip between the waves.
23: Sir, grab my hand.
25: Take the girl. Her legs are cramping. Michelle, grab his hand.
4: I can't. He's
23: just
4: dead, Daddy!
23: I gotcha! Up and out! Okay, sit on the skid next to me! I got you! Now reach up! He'll help you in!
22: Got her!
23: Go back down for the guy!
22: We can't right now! There's a series of big waves! There's someone 30 yards straight ahead!
21: I see him! Okay, here we go! Going down!
23: Sir! Grab my hand!
25: Get far! Get my wife first! She's over there!
23: I can't hear you! Grab my hand now! Okay, up! Lost him! Try again! Grab! Lost him!
25: I can't hang on!
22: Can you lower the skid underwater?
21: I've never done that before. I can try.
22: You did it! The skid's just under the water.
23: Put your leg over the top of the skid. Good. Up, up, up. Harry, grab him.
25: survivors first!
23: No! Let's get him! He's 50 yards out! I need you out on the skid for this one! He's not going to be able to help us!
0: Oh, no! That's our pilot! I don't think he made it!
25: Okay, down, John!
23: It's making him too heavy!
25: Can't get a grip on him!
23: You two inside! Grab that short rope! Hang on to an end! Give me the loop! Okay, I have it! I'm gonna try to put it around him and hook his arm! Harry, hang on to me! Don't let me go in!
25: Okay! We have the rope under him! Pull that rope and don't let it slip!
23: I have him over the skid! He's coughing! He's still alive! We're not gonna get this guy inside! Go to the island! We'll stay out here and hang on to him!
21: ARA helicopter, do you copy?
2: Roger, we're approaching the scene.
20: We have three survivors on board and are taking them to the top of Sledge. We'll come back and assist as soon as we offload these three.
2: Roger, Blue Sky.
5: Oh, man, look at that. There's three people hanging on to one skid. They're going to ascend to the top of the island like that. That's got to be 700 feet up.
2: Tim, you ready for this?
5: As ready as I can be. I'll open the door and I'll get in position.
2: Got a survivor straight ahead. Here we go.
5: Okay, lower, lower, lower. Ma'am, you'll need to let go of your gas can.
16: Okay.
5: Bruce, she's getting forced under by the wind from your rotors. I can't reach her. Go lower. Okay, I have her arm. Swing your leg over the skid.
16: I can't.
5: Bruce, I can't get her in. I'm gonna try to hold her with my legs. I'll need to get further out on the skid. Okay, ma'am. I'm gonna grab you with my legs. Try to hang on to me. Bruce, I have her. Up, slowly.
16: This isn't gonna work.
2: I'm heading for the island. Hang on, Tim.
16: Oh, Jesus. Please help me. Oh, Jesus.
2: We're almost there.
5: She's starting to slip. Just a little further. Just a little further.
2: Tim, I'm going to ascend to the top of the island. Going up.
5: No, I can't hang on. Go down. Go down. I'm going to lose her.
16: Ah! Help me. Help me. Can't you see I'm drowning? Where are you going? Jesus. Help! Help! Help! Why'd they leave? Why'd they go? Okay, Jesus. I'm ready. Take me home.
7: Michelle, how you doing?
4: I'm afraid for my dad. He was struggling when the helicopter came. But he made me go first. What am I gonna do?
7: Your dad's tough. Keep praying, Michelle. Now, Mr. Cochran, you need to stay with us.
10: Where am I?
7: You're on top of Sledge Island. Remember, we crashed. A helicopter rescued us and dropped us off here.
10: Where are the others?
7: The helicopter's looking for them. It's a different helicopter! And the doors are open! They're landing! It's Barb lying in there! Oh, no. Oh, no, she's not moving!
11: Sir, we need you and the others to load up quickly.
7: That's my wife in there. Is she all right?
11: She's conscious, but she needs to get to the hospital. Let's get you three loaded up.
4: What about the other people? There's three more out there. We can't leave without them.
11: We've got them. They're all on Blue Sky Helicopter, and they're on their way to Nome.
7: Are they all alive?
11: Yes, they're all alive.
7: That accounts for everyone. Praise God. Everyone's been rescued. Thank you, Jesus.
4: Oh, Daddy. Thank you, Lord.
7: Mr. Cochran, wake up.
10: Hey, where am I?
4: Mr. Cochran, everyone's been rescued.
10: Huh? From what?
9: John and Bruce push their helicopters to the limit as they speed to Nome. Upon arrival, the hospital staff skillfully treats each one for hypothermia. Barb is the coldest of the seven. Her core body temperature had dropped to 90 degrees. Dr. Thomas decides to keep her overnight just to be safe. Before releasing the other six, he gathers them together in Barb's room. This is the first time they've all been together since the crash. There are many hugs and tears. After giving them a couple minutes, the doctor addresses the group.
1: Folks, you lived well beyond the limit for people in 37-degree water. You made history today, and you should all consider yourselves very lucky.
3: I believe it was more than luck.
8: Yes, it is.
3: Think about it. The plane that spotted us just happened to be late. And then it flew over at exact time and place.
8: And the weather was perfect. If the wind was coming from the other direction as it normally does this time of year, the waves would have made rescue impossible.
12: And Mr. Cochran, you just happened to throw those empty cans in. Without them, we would have been sunk.
13: And your landing? There were 5-foot waves, and you put us down at 90 miles an hour. The plane should have broken up.
3: With all due respect, Doctor, I don't think luck saved us.
1: I'll admit, it does seem like someone had his eyes on you.
13: Yes.
1: There's also a family here who's quite anxious to see you.
3: Send them in.
15: Susan, kids, am I ever glad to see you?
26: Oh, Jack, they sent a special plane for us. I'm so glad you're okay. Michelle, honey.
27: Mom.
28: Dad, we prayed for you.
29: Yeah, God, listen.
30: I saw a moose. It had two babies. They were so cute.
1: We have another special visitor.
31: Hello, travelers.
8: Agent Herman Christensen. Good to see you.
31: They told me you'd be hiding out here in the hospital. I gotta say, I can think of a couple warmer spots in the world to go for a swim.
9: What an incredible trip. God not only used our friends to bring the good news of his salvation to the Russians in Lavrentia, he also saved the missionaries from almost certain death in the Bering Sea. Kids, are you scared of something? Perhaps you know someone who is sick, or you're in the hospital yourself. Or maybe you're scared that something lives under your bed. Whatever it is that you fear, remember that God is bigger. He'll help us through whatever struggle we face. When we've given our hearts to him, he is always with us and will never leave us. 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
1: I don't understand how Grandpa can be so happy. He's in so much pain and can barely get out of bed.
2: His happiness doesn't come from how he feels. It comes from who he knows. It's a great day here at Keys for Kids, and I hope that you're doing well too. As always, I'm Zach. My math teacher growing up was someone I really admired. He'd been in a terrible accident and lived his life in a lot of pain almost all the time. But even though his body hurt most of the time, he managed to be one of the happiest people I knew. He always told me it was because he knew Jesus was with him. It reminds me of Psalm 33:21. It says, "In him our hearts rejoice, for we trust in his holy name." Our story for today is entitled, Trust and Praise. Gabby's grandpa was in a lot of pain. His hands were nearly crippled, and he sat in a wheelchair when he was able to get out of bed. Gabby thought she would be miserable if she were in his place, but every time she visited him, he seemed to have a smile on his face. "How are you so happy all the time?" Gabby asked as she sat in his living room with him one afternoon. "God's been good to me," Grandpa said, humming softly. Gabby's brow knit. How could he say that when he was in pain? "What are you humming?" Gabby asked. "It's a song about God being good all the time," Grandpa said. "We need to trust him no matter what we face. We need to remember that he is good and has given us eternal life through his son Jesus." "I wish I had faith like you," Gabby said. Grandpa patted her hand with his gnarly one. "Did you ever read about Paul being put in prison?" "I'm not sure," said Gabby. "Well, when he was beaten and put in prison, he still sang and praised God. Everyone who heard him was shocked." Grandpa smiled. "I want to be like that." "And I want to be like you," Gabby said. Grandpa went back to humming, and Gabby leaned into his shoulder. She felt bad for him because of his pain, but he was one of the happiest and most content people she knew. She wanted to be like him when she was older, rather than a lot of the grown-ups she knew who weren't nearly as happy or friendly. "God can get us through all kinds of terrible times and the pain we face," Grandpa said softly. "Because Jesus died and rose again to save us, we can be joyful and praise him no matter what. We just need to trust him and know that he's with us." Grandpa smiled at Gabby. "Maybe I could teach you the words to the song I've been humming." "Sure," Gabby said. She was eager to learn as much as she could from her faith-filled grandpa. Well, how about you then? Do you know someone who's happy even when life isn't easy? We all go through hard, painful times in life, but we can still be joyful and praise God because of what he's done for us. If you know Jesus as your Savior, he's given you eternal life and promises to be with you through every difficulty you face. So trust him and praise him no matter what life brings. Our key verse, once again, Psalm 33:21.
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0: there. I was especially happy to know I'd be spending some time with all of you today. Sharing another adventure is always special to me, but this morning I woke up and I was feeling extra close to the Lord today. Looking outside my window, looking at all the trees and foliage, it was another reminder of the artistry of our Lord, the beauty He created just for us, for His children. And I thought, in this day and age, we take things like that for granted. And you know, we shouldn't. The psalmist said, when you consider God's handiwork, well, just makes you think and praise God for His care, His absolute care for us. Well, that's a sort of a mini sermon that I know you didn't mind. But I'll get back to the story now. Someone had left a letter, supposedly for my dad, although they addressed it to William Collins instead of Ted, accusing the gang, and me mostly, of being roughnecks, and telling my mom and dad not to invite a certain lady, Mrs. Shorty Long, to church. And oh yes, telling my dad about the fight I had with Shorty Long, which I have to add here that he started. Well, anyway, I took the letter over to Poetry's, where the gang was. And before I got there, I was jumped on by somebody I couldn't see and roughed up. The letter was taken, and my overnight suitcase, too. Poetry wanted to go after the person right away, but Big Jim and Dad thought it better to wait until morning. But Poetry made such a fuss that everybody ignored, except little Jim, that the party we were supposed to have ended. Big Jim drove everybody home. He left little Jim off at his house and went on to his own, only to find a short time after that little Jim never went into the house, but instead went to the barn, took a flashlight and a blanket, went out to hunt for the culprit. Well, little Jim, being only 7 years old, and the snow being deeper than he was tall, caused a panic. Everybody out searching. But so far, no one had found a clue to where he might be. That was our biggest worry. And the other one, of course, was who was this mysterious person who was causing all this nastiness? Well, we were about to find out. And the reason, too. But I'll just let the story tell you about that.
1: Well, maybe that's Big Jim and Mr. Reynolds.
2: Oh, maybe they found him.
3: I sure hope so.
4: Oh, Tom. Well, come on in.
5: Thank you. Is Poetry home?
3: I'm in here, Tom.
1: Right in the kitchen. They were just having some breakfast.
3: Hiya, Tom. You want some toast?
5: Thanks. Oh, hi, Bill. How are you feeling?
2: I'm fine.
5: You look awful.
2: Thanks. Just what I wanted to hear.
5: Mrs. Gilbert told me about little Jim. How long's he been gone?
3: All night. And it's all my fault.
2: Oh, now, don't say that.
1: Would you like some milk, Tom?
5: Thank you, ma'am.
3: Tom?
5: Yeah?
3: How did you know about Bill? Did the Gilberts tell you?
5: No. That's why I came here. Well, first, I went to Dragonfly's, but, well, I know who beat you up, Bill.
3: You do?
2: It was Shorty Long, wasn't it?
5: No. It was Bob.
3: Your brother?
2: Why would he want to do that?
5: I don't know. I don't understand it. I mean, you see, oh, I feel awful.
1: Here's your milk, hon.
5: I overheard my brother talking.
2: Yes?
3: And what, Tom?
1: Poetry, let him tell it the way he wants to.
3: I'm sorry, Mom. Tell it the way you want to.
5: I don't know if there's anything to tell. I mean, there is, but I don't understand it all.
2: How did you find out it was your brother?
5: I overheard him talking to Shorty.
2: And Shorty is in on it.
5: I don't think so. Not the way Bob was talking. He sounded like he was trying to explain to Shorty what he did.
2: You mean about beating up on me?
5: And something about a letter.
2: The letter written to my dad that sounded like it was from Mr. Long, but it really wasn't.
5: I don't know about that. Anyway, I saw your suitcase in my brother's room, and I took it and I hid it in Mr. Padler's cave.
3: Did you look inside it?
5: No. Doesn't belong to me.
2: Well, we were just wondering if maybe the letter was in there.
1: Honey, can you remember exactly what your brother said to Shorty on the phone?
5: Well, Something about Sugar Creek Gang being a bunch of phonies, and they were just pretending to be Shorty's friend, and something about even though Shorty picked a fight with Bill, Bill would have picked a fight with him. I didn't understand it.
3: Boy, it sounds like Bob doesn't want Shorty to even get a chance to get to know us.
5: Well, Shorty and Bob, they do a lot of things together. But Shorty isn't mean. Like Bob... Oh, I'm sorry I said that. I shouldn't talk about my brother that way, but some of the things he does, well, they're wrong.
2: Hey, does he know the suitcase is missing?
5: He was gone when I took it.
2: Do you think he'll think it was you who took it?
5: I don't know. But he's going to ask, and I can't lie.
4: No, we don't want you to do that.
3: Have you told your mom?
5: Well, even if I did, it wouldn't matter. And then, well, she'd tell Dad, because she'd have to, and he's my dad. And then Dad would take Bob's side. I really don't know what to do.
4: Well, it might be a good idea to have Mr. Padler speak with your dad.
5: Yeah. Oh, well, maybe that would help.
2: I sure don't understand it.
5: But how did little Jim get lost?
3: He went out to look for the person who beat up on Bill.
5: Oh, no.
3: Yeah, and it's all my fault. Well, because everyone else wanted to wait until today. And I said some real dumb things about us not being true friends unless we went out right away. And, well, little Jim...
5: He loves Bill a lot.
2: I know.
5: Went out by himself?
3: And nobody's found anything.
2: Not that we know of. I just wish I could help.
3: Well, I'm going out with Big Jim and Mr. Reynolds when they stop back here.
2: I still don't see why I can't go.
4: Oh, Bill, you've been through a lot.
2: Little Jim's going through more.
4: Right now, we need people at home praying.
5: I guess that's what we should be doing right now instead of talking.
4: Yes.
5: Well, then what are we waiting for? Let's pray.

0: Sandra. Wake up, dear. I've got some broth. You've been sleeping.
1: Linda?
0: How are you feeling?
1: Have I been asleep long?
0: A few hours.
1: Little Jim?
0: No word yet.
1: Oh.
0: Couldn't you try and get some of this broth, though?
1: Why don't we take it down to the kitchen? I'd like to get up.
0: Are you sure?
1: I think I've caused you enough trouble.
0: Oh, now, don't say that.
1: No. I've acted badly.
0: You haven't acted badly at all. Now, stop talking like that.
1: Is Mr. Padler here?
0: He's in Little Jim's room. I made him take 40 winks.
1: What about you?
0: I'll get some rest.
1: Yes, you will, because I'm all right now. And I don't want you waiting on me hand and foot. I'm going to start acting like a mother, not a crybaby.
0: You haven't been acting like a crybaby. It's perfectly natural
1: to... It would be if I didn't know that our lives are in the hands of the Lord, and His way is perfect. No, Linda, I think the Lord's been talking to me, and it's time to start acting like a true child of God. Wherever little Jim is, he's in the Lord's hands, and I'm going to start acting like that.
0: I'll bring the broth down to the kitchen.
1: Okay. I'll be down in a few minutes. We'll have breakfast together.
0: I'll wake Mr. Padler. He'll want to join us.
1: Fine. I'll be down.
2: Fine. Well, of course, Tom. Yes, I'll talk to your dad. Now, don't you worry. Oh, come on in, Linda. No, Tom, you were right to take the suitcase. No, as soon as I get home, I'll bring it up to my cabin. You needn't worry about picking it up at all. If you see your brother before I talk with your dad, just tell him what you told me and just keep away from his left. I'll be talking with you. Bye.
0: Now, what was that about?
2: Well, it seems like part of the puzzle's together.
0: Oh, more coffee?
1: Mm-hmm. Just warm mine up a bit.
0: All right.
2: Seems like Bob Till roughed up Bill and took the suitcase.
0: Bob Till? Now, why would he do that?
2: Don't know. Tom overheard him talking to Shorty and then found Bill's suitcase in Bob's room. Oh, Tom's so scared of his brother. And for good reason. And he knows eventually Bob will find the suitcase missing, ask Tom if he knows anything about it, and... Well, of course, Tom won't lie as well he shouldn't, of course.
0: Of course.
2: So he wants me to talk with his dad before Bob gets to him.
0: It's amazing how different those two boys are.
2: Oh, I'm just sorry we didn't know the Tills when Bob was young. We might have been able to win him over like we did Tom. But now, well, he's at that rebellious age to begin with, and, of course, harder to reach.
0: I know. Bill's tried. Always finds him ornery, looking for a fight. And then when little Tom came to know the Lord and his mom, well, Bob just got distant. Yes, he is hard to reach.
1: We just keep on praying. God has his timetable.
0: Oh, yes, but when I listen to Bob, there's free will involved. Oh, no, I shouldn't think like that. You're right. We'll keep on praying.
1: Well, at least we know who beat up on Bill. Now, if we can only find little Jim.
2: Oh, well, we will, Sandra.
1: You know something, Mr. Padler? I know that. The Lord's given me peace. Real peace.

0: And so, Jesus, all we ask is for you to do what you feel is best. And it's so hard for us to think about what could be happening to little Jim. But wherever he is, well, you know, let him know you're with him. Because that's pretty important for a little kid. In Jesus' name, amen.
1: Amen.
2: Amen.
0: Thanks a lot.
3: For what?
0: Well, I know it's hard to say, but like last year, I didn't know how to pray. I didn't even know Jesus. And now, well, all of you help, so I want to say thanks. I guess this really isn't the right time.
3: Oh. Any time's the right time. We just thank the Lord you're part of his...
4: Anybody home?
3: In the kitchen, Ted.
4: We found little Jim.
1: Wow!
0: Thank you, Jesus.
3: Oh, thank
4: God. We need everybody's help. He fell into a hunting hole. I'm getting some rope from the barn. Come on!

0: Well, with that news, we all took off. Little Jim was found, but now we had to get him out. We knew about those hunting holes, because we dug a few ourselves. They were deep and dangerous. No telling if there were animals that had fallen through. Sure do wish I could continue on with this Paul Hutchins story, but we've got to say goodbye until next time. Until then, the Lord bless you, and I'll keep on praying for you.
1: You've been listening to another dramatic adaptation of Christian children's literature, brought to life by The Bookshelf. 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

0: The Department of Broadcasting of the Moody Bible Institute of Chicago, in cooperation with Moody Press, brings you Chapter 11 of Star of Light, based upon the novel by Patricia M. St. John.
1: Rosemary has visitors from England. Her cousin Elizabeth, her husband, and their 10-year-old daughter Jenny. Once very close, the two cousins parted ways 10 years ago. Rose married to become a missionary in Morocco, and Elizabeth to become the wife of a wealthy industrialist. They have corresponded, but up until now, Elizabeth has never been able to understand why her cousin chose to come to a country overrun by poverty and disease, especially since she herself had been living in the lap of luxury. But her daughter Jenny has not turned out to be exactly what Elizabeth expected, neither physically nor emotionally. The trip to Morocco was for Jenny's health, but the child has shown interest in an aspect of life that Elizabeth never suspected she would.
2: So you see, Jenny, just being able to heal people does not make one a missionary. There has to be another dimension to your life.
3: What, Auntie Rosemary?
2: Jesus.
3: I don't understand.
2: Well, I mean, it's no good just talking about the love of Jesus. You have to show them loving deeds. But the first thing you have to be sure of is that Jesus is actually there, loving in and through you. Otherwise, it's just like taking an empty lantern out into the dark.
3: Well, how do you know if he's there or not?
2: How does the light get into an empty lantern?
3: How?
2: It's just a matter of opening the door and placing a candle inside. Jesus is the light, and he wants to come in.
3: How do we let him in?
2: By believing. That way, we open the door and ask him in.
3: Is that all there is to it?
2: Well, there is some more. If the glass of the lantern is clean, the light shines out clearly. But if the glass is clouded and dirty, the light will be very dim.
3: How do we get the glass clean?
2: The first thing Jesus does with his light is show us the sins that are going to keep the light from shining out. The tempers, self-will, impatience, and disobedience. Then, if we really want him to, he makes us clean. And his beautiful, clear beams of love shine out through us.
3: Then what happens?
2: Then people lost and afraid of the dark come flocking to the light. But they don't think about the lantern at all. It's the light they want. Oh, missionaries are very unimportant people. They are just empty lanterns. It's the light that matters.
3: So I suppose only

0: as long as we do, until we die. The love and life and goodness of Jesus lasts forever. And the person in whom his light is burning will last forever as well. It is what is called eternal life. And it's a far better, stronger sort of goodness than the other kind. It's perfect goodness, and no one except Jesus has ever been perfectly good.
1: I like what you've said, Auntie Rosemary, except the part about missionaries being unimportant. Well, everyone likes me, and I get along well at school. Mommy and Daddy love me, and I want to be known and liked. I would want everyone to know what I'm doing, and I'd like to have them praise me for it.
0: Then you must decide whether you want your praise here on earth or in heaven.
1: Do all missionaries have to decide that?
0: Just as Jesus decided it.
1: Jesus?
0: The Bible says, he made himself of no reputation, but took upon him the form of a servant, and was made in the likeness of man. And being found in fashion as a man, he humbled himself and became obedient unto death, even dying on the cross.
1: Why did he choose to do that?
0: To please his heavenly Father who loved the world.
1: Was God pleased?
0: The Bible says, because Jesus did this, God hath highly exalted him and given him a name which is above every name, that at the name of Jesus every knee shall bow, of things in heaven and things in earth and things under the earth, every tongue shall confess that Jesus Christ is Lord, to the glory of God the Father. Now you think about that, Jenny. Unimportant in the eyes of men does not mean unimportant in the eyes of God.
2: This has been such a good visit.
3: Yes.
2: I'd forgotten what a truly lovely person Rosemary is. So dedicated.
3: Oh, she certainly is dedicated, I'll say that. Why, just to be able to get near most of those filthy people is enough, much less being able to cure them.
2: I always knew she had a special inner strength about her, just the way she cares for that little blind girl. And did you see the face of the young mother as Rosemary cared for her baby?
3: Yes, I certainly did. But I must say your friendship has been strengthened through this visit, and she's much to draw from. Your kindness and serenity... I'm glad to see the bonds developing once again.
2: Mm. And Jenny. Rosemary's been such a help to her. Why, I never thought I'd see her respond to sickness and poverty.
3: You know, she is learning something practical in that dispensary. Why, she may find out she's cut out for nursing. Perhaps something practical like nursing will stand her in good stead.
2: Mm. I've asked Rosemary to join us for dinner at the hotel this evening.
3: Oh, will she be able to get away?
2: I think so. Oh. The children don't come on Sunday evening, so she said she'd join us.
3: Oh, well, then perhaps I should reserve a table for us.
0: Oh, this is such a delightful meal and such an elegant restaurant. Imagine me eating here in this elaborate dining room with its cut-glass chandelier and eating a four-course dinner with all the trimmings.
2: We're glad you could find the time to join us. We weren't sure if you'd be able to get away at all.
1: Oh, it's too bad you couldn't bring the little blind girl with you, Auntie Rosemary.
0: Well, it's best that she sleep tonight.
2: What do you propose to do with her in the future, Rosemary?
0: I would like her to go to some training school in about 3 years' time where she can learn Braille and basket work. She could earn her own living like that out here, and when she was really proficient, she could come back to me. A blind girl who was a true Christian could be a missionary to her own people later on.
1: Then we can help, can't we, Daddy?
3: What? Oh, yes. I'm sure we'd be able to help out in any way possible.
1: Oh, no, I mean really. Well, the school for the blind, where they invited us all at Christmas. If she went there, Mommy, she could come and stay with us sometimes, and I'd look after her. Oh, it would be like having a little sister. I'd see her lots and lots, and she'd be so happy if I was there. And they have such a lovely time at Christmas. Oh, when can she come, Auntie Rosemary? Well, couldn't we take her home with us this time?
0: Well, I don't know.
2: It's not a bad idea. It's a good school, and they take children quite young. John could easily get her nominated free. He's on the board, and he's a lot of influence.

0: The sooner she goes, the more quickly she'd pick up English. And also, she could travel with us in the car instead of your having to bring her.
1: Well, I don't know what to say. This is all so sudden.
0: Jenny gets tired of these long car drives. She's always so much happier if there's another child in the car.
1: Well, I really don't know what to say. It's most awfully kind of you, but somehow she seems so wee to go away just yet. Could I think it over and give you an answer in a day or two?
0: Of course. Just let us know when you feel sure.
2: But can't you say yes now, Auntie Rosemary?
0: Now, Jenny, don't go on and on about it. People can't make up their minds on important matters without a little think first, or they may make them up wrongly.
2: I've made up my mind about this important matter. Oh, Auntie Rosemary, I'm sure you'll say yes. Please.

0: Well, I really must go for now. Oh, it was a lovely evening, and I do thank you so much for the sumptuous banquet.
1: It was our pleasure, Rosemary. I hope we can do it again before we have to leave.
2: May I go with you to take Auntie Rosemary
1: home? No, no. Daddy and I will see to it that she gets there safely. You'd best run along to bed, darling.
2: Oh, all right.
0: Good night, Jenny, dear.
2: Good night, Auntie Rosemary. You are going to think hard about it, aren't you?
0: Yes, Jenny, very hard. I'm going to ask God to show me the right thing to do.
2: Do you think he'll have shown you by tomorrow morning?
0: I don't know, Jenny. It's such a big thing. Give me 2 days.
2: Well, ask him to show you as quickly as possible. Oh, and ask him to let it be yes.

0: Rosemary set out across the dark marketplace with Mr. and Mrs. Swift. Under the street lamp, she turned to wave, and Jenny waved back. Black against the bright background of the huge doorway, a slender fairy figure stood poised on the threshold of light. Rosemary thought as she turned back how things had changed for her over the past few months.
1: Two little girls, very different, from different parts of the world. Yet somehow the Lord has made them my responsibility.
0: And she thought over the question of whether or not to send Kinza with the Swifts back to England to enroll in the school for the blind there. What to do? This was a problem for her now. But little did she know that there was a more significant problem coming up the next day, one which could change everything for the worse.
2: So the master has placed me in charge of the door rings while he is absent. Well, it is good. He is becoming cranky, and I would rather be alone for a while. I like looking at the people in the marketplace, especially since I know that Kinza will soon be by. How beautiful she looks since Miss Rosemary is taking care of her. I think that must be she over there. Yes, it is. Then my day is complete. So many people here today, and many new faces. What? Oh, no! It can't be. Oh, no, it's impossible. Not him!
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1: Hi, this is Chris. Welcome to Adventures in Odyssey.
2: Hi there. I'm John Avery Whittaker, but you can call me Whit. My friends and I are about to set off for a time of wonder and excitement. You want to come along? We'd love to have you join us for today's Adventure in Odyssey.
3: Hi, Mom. Is Dad here?
4: If you need me, I'll be shaking nervously in the corner booth.
5: Hey, what's going on over there?
6: Just some workers putting up a fence.
5: And here I thought it was me.
2: I've met pit bulldogs with better attitudes.
5: Men are rodents.
7: Perhaps.

0: little caramel topping, and there you have it, Charles. The world's best ice cream sundae. Oh, wait a minute. I forgot the most important part. The cherry drop.
1: The what?
0: The key to any great sundae is the cherry drop. You hold it up over the sundae and drop it right in the middle. There's not a man, woman, or child in Odyssey who can drop cherries like I can. Right, Whit?
2: What was that, Connie?
0: Here goes. Yep, plop, right in the middle. What a shot.
3: Mr. Whitaker, might I have a word with you
0: about this? Hey, nice shirt, Eugene. That looks good on you. Okay, who wanted the banana split?
3: Excuse me, Miss Kendall.
0: I just said I like your shirt.
3: And what exactly is wrong with it, might I ask?
0: I said I liked it. It's nice.
3: Uh-huh. Miss Kendall, I assure you that I am quite capable of recognizing sarcasm when I hear it.
0: I was being serious. I like your shirt, Eugene. Lighten up.
3: You're saying you just complimented me?
0: Well, your shirt, yeah.
3: Excuse me, Mr. Whitaker, but I think I feel faint.
4: Oh, hey, Connie, you wouldn't be excited about your dad coming today, would you?
0: My dad? Is he coming today?
4: When's he getting here again?
0: 8 minutes, 47 seconds.
4: Well, it'll take you that long to get home. You better hurry.
0: You're right. I'll see you later.
4: Have a good time. Oh, are you going to be able to teach the Bible study Tuesday night?
0: Yeah, sure. My dad's leaving Tuesday afternoon.
4: Do you have a topic yet?
0: Well, no, but I'll think of something.
4: All right. See you next week.
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8: Connie?
0: Hi, Mom. Is Dad here?
8: Actually, he's...
0: Oh, that's right. He said he'd go to the hotel first. What's the number there?
8: Connie, your father's not here.
0: He's not? Something wrong?
8: No, he's fine, but he's not coming.
0: What? Why?
8: Well, he had to stay in California. April's mother got sick, and she's in the hospital. He had to stay.
0: So, what, he's not coming at all?
8: I don't think so.
0: Oh. Okay.
8: Now, he told me to tell you he's very sorry. You all right?
0: Hmm? Yeah, I'm fine. It's okay, I understand.
8: Oh, I'm sorry, honey.
0: It's okay. I'm just gonna go sit on the porch for a while.
8: All right.
9: Hello there, Connie.
0: Oh, hi, Mr. Mitchell.
9: Nice day, isn't it?
0: Yeah, I guess. Seems like every time I come out here, you're sitting on your back porch.
9: At my age... Most everything that's interesting to you can be seen from your back porch.
0: Really?
9: Of course not. I just like getting out in the fresh air.
0: Hey, what's going on over there?
9: Just some workers putting up a fence. My son's idea. I don't get around too well anymore, and he thought it'd be a good idea to put it up to keep out thieves and such.
0: Oh.
9: Don't like the idea much myself. My son seems to think it's necessary.
0: How often do you see your son?
9: He visits me every Sunday.
0: You get to see your son every week?
9: Sure.
0: What if he's busy some Sunday?
9: Yeah, he usually makes time somehow.
0: It must be nice.
9: What was that?
0: Nothing.
10: Connie? Hey, Connie?
0: Hmm? Oh, Charles. Yeah?
10: I asked for a chocolate soda.
0: You did? Oh, that's right, you did. Sorry.
10: No problem.
0: I don't know what's wrong with me today. Maybe I'm coming down with something.
10: Don't you feel good?
0: I don't feel like being here, that's for sure.
10: Where do you feel like being?
0: Home. Just want to get out of here and do nothing but eat candy bars and watch TV until I don't feel anything anymore and this whole worthless day ends. What do you think about that?
10: I think I'll skip the soda. If you need me, I'll be weeping in the corner booth.
4: Eugene, that's the way I was thinking about doing it.
3: But might I suggest, Miss Kendall?
4: Connie? What are you doing here? I thought I gave you the day off.
0: You did. I decided to come in anyway. My dad couldn't make it.
4: Oh, anything wrong?
0: No, he just had to stay in California. April's mother's sick.
4: I see. Well, I'm sorry, Connie.
0: It's okay, really. I understand. I mean, I'd do the same thing if I were him. I completely understand.
4: Well, I'm sure he'll be able to come sometime soon.
0: Yeah, I'm sure he will. Excuse me, I'm going to grab some more cones in the back.
3: Quite a contrast to excitement from this morning.
4: Well, I'm sure it's an awful letdown.
3: Indeed. It reminds me of my own similar disappointment when, as a small child, I had hoped to receive a high-powered microscope for my birthday and was given instead a plastic turtle.
4: Really?
3: Well, yes.
4: Maybe we should get back to work.
3: Perhaps.
8: She'll be all right. Well, she says she's fine. Oh, here she is now. Why don't you talk to her? Connie?
0: Yeah, Mom?
8: Your father's on the phone. He wants to talk to you.
0: Really? Dad, hi. Are you coming? Oh, I see. Well, how about next month? Will you be able... Conference? Dad, who cares about... You can skip it, can't you? Oh, okay. No, it's okay. Really, it's fine. Here, Mom.
8: Bill? No, it's all right. But really, is it?
0: Conference, I'll bet.
1: Hello there, Connie.
0: Mr. Mitchell?
1: Yep.
0: Where are you?
1: Right here, other side of the fence.
0: Oh, how'd you know it was me?
1: I'd know your door slam anywhere. Everything okay?
0: Yeah, everything's fine. Are you on your back porch?
1: No, I'm just pulling some weeds back here.
0: It's a nice fence. Tall. Solid, too. Of course, I feel like I'm talking to a wall.
1: I know. I hate it, too. I feel cut off from the world.
0: Well, there's nothing going on out here that's worth being outside for anyway.
1: Yeah, it's quite an attitude you got there. What's the matter?
0: Nothing. Really.
1: Uh-huh.
0: Can I ask you a question?
1: Sure.
0: If your son lived in, say, California, and you could get around real easily and travel a lot, how much would you visit him?
1: Well, that's hard to say. I enjoy being with him. I figure I'd have to see him at least 4 or 5 times a year.
0: Really? You travel all that distance 5 times a year?
1: He's my son.
0: Yeah, that's right. He is your son. You should visit your son. In fact, you'd be a terrible person if you didn't. Any normal father would be happy to travel that far. Isn't that right, Mr. Mitchell?
1: I guess.
0: And here I thought it was me. Well, if he thinks that I'm going to sit and worry about this for 1 minute more, he's dreaming. Thanks, Mr. Mitchell.
1: Oh, don't mention it. You know what I always say, Connie? Connie?
10: Connie?
0: Yeah, Charles?
10: Look, I don't want to bother you at all. I know you're not in the best mood today. I just thought that just maybe...
0: What is it?
10: Well, nothing big. It's just...
0: Go ahead. Tell me. What is it?
10: Okay, I asked for a sundae without nuts.
0: Oh, I see. Sure, Charles. So you don't like my sundae?
10: Well, it's just that...
0: You want me to pick off every little nut for you? Is that it?
10: Well, no, I mean, that's okay. Forget it.
0: No, that's fine. I'll just drop everything like you're the only customer in the world.
10: I'll eat the nuts. Look, I'm eating nuts. Good.
0: Hand it over, Charles.
10: No, really. Forget it. I'm not really in a mood for one anyway.
0: Charles!
10: If you need me, I'll be shaking nervously in the corner booth.
3: Miss Kendall?
0: What is it, Eugene?
3: I was just observing your rather rash display of emotion toward Charles, and I believe it begs the question, what is your problem?
0: What did I do?
3: You've caused an impressionable young man to turn a most frightening shade of white.
0: Look, I just like to be left alone, okay? I have a headache.
3: Self-inflicted wound, I believe.
0: What was that?
3: Oh, nothing. If you'll pardon me, I have work to do in the back.
0: Fine, go. Don't come back.
3: Do you have something to say to me, Miss Kendall?
0: No, nothing. I'll just be here in the front.
3: Precisely why I'm going to the back.
0: What was that now?
3: Oh, nothing. Mr. Whittaker?
4: Yes, Eugene?
3: Have you spoken with Miss Kendall lately?
4: No, not since this morning.
3: Did she seem, tense, strained, high-strung?
4: Oh, maybe a little bothered.
3: You're being diplomatic.
4: All right. Yes, she seemed upset.
3: Do you have any theories on what might be upsetting her?
4: Well, my theory is it's because of her father. But she won't tell me for sure. Every time I try to talk to her, she clams up. Whatever it is, she's going to explode if she doesn't open up about it to someone.
3: In point of fact, her volcanic disposition is already regurgitating. What do you suggest we do?
4: Well, she's teaching a Bible study tonight. Maybe getting her mind back on God will turn her around.
8: Connie, Lucy called this afternoon. She won't be able to make it to your Bible study tonight.
0: Oh, thanks, Mom.
8: What are you working on?
0: Just putting some finishing touches on my lesson.
8: Well, what are all these magazine pictures doing on the floor?
0: It's for tonight.
8: Well, they're all pictures of men, and he cut off their heads.
0: My lesson's entitled The Evils of Men.
8: The Evils of... Could you maybe give me a sample of this lesson?
0: Yeah, I guess I could give you some of the highlights. I start out with some great verses. You'll love these. Genesis chapter 2, verse 7. Then the Lord God formed man out of dust from the ground. That's my first point. Men are dirt. Next verse, Isaiah chapter 2.
8: Excuse me. That was your first point?
0: Yes. Then there's Isaiah chapter 2, verse 19. And men shall enter caves of the rocks and the holes of the ground. My second point. Men are rodents. They're animals who live in caves and sleep under rocks. Next verse, Jeremiah chapter 10, verse 14. Every man is stupid and without knowledge.
8: Connie, I don't think that's what those verses are about.
0: Oh, come on, Mom. Look at the examples of men in the Bible. Judas Iscariot, what a creep. Samson, real smart guy he was. They're all born that way and they're all the same. They don't care about other people's feelings. They just do whatever they want
8: to
0: do.
8: No, wait a minute, Connie. You can't go to your Bible study and teach those kids that men are... Oh, just a second. Hello? Oh, hi, Marge. Thanks for calling back. Now, I just wanted to tell you...
0: Oh, wow, I'm
8: really
0: late. Bye, Mom!
8: What? Hold on, Marge. Connie, wait.

0: now on the Adventures in Odyssey Club, Wooten gets a call from an unexpected person.
1: Wooten?
2: Dad?
0: Which leads to a family mystery.
3: He didn't go home after he left the office on Friday, and no one's seen him since.
1: Wellington is missing?
0: It's up to father and son to follow the clues.
2: That is a lot of cash to have inside a fish.
4: That's too much money for a petty cash stash. It's more like
1: an escape fund.
0: The Bassett men are on the case. 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
5: I have to go.
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6: 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Any debts he couldn't pay?
4: The Bassetts don't borrow money, Detective. We make it.
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0: 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We always love hearing from you.
7: You wanted to see me, Whit?
8: Yes, I did. I'd like to know what you taught in your Bible study last night.
7: I just did a topical study. Why?
8: Because some of the girls came in here today and nearly took Eugene's head off every time he spoke.
7: They did?
8: Yes. Then they put Charles in a tree, hung him up by his belt loop. It's a good thing I saw him. He could have been there for days.
7: Wow.
8: Yeah, wow. The Men Haters Club, they call themselves. Well, I don't think hating people is something you should learn at a Bible study, do you?
7: The Men Haters Club, huh?
8: Connie.
7: Well, you see, I was just... Okay, I shouldn't have said those things.
8: What I want to know is why you said them.
7: I don't know.
8: Yes, you do. Now, I want you to sit down and tell me what's been eating you this week.
7: Nothing.
8: Nothing? Huh. I've met pit bulldogs with better attitudes. No one wants to go near you anymore. Now, tell me what's going on.
7: There's nothing to tell.
8: Connie, please. I'm your friend. Let me help you.
7: I don't need any help.
8: All right. It's your choice, but I want you to go home.
7: Go home? Why?
8: I don't want you here if you're going to act this way. You're alienating people and giving them wrong ideas. Come back when you're in a better state of mind.
9: On today's show, we have women who wish their husbands would watch more sports on TV. First off, we have Jeremy McDade. All he does...
10: Connie, dinner's ready. Connie?
7: What?
10: It's time to eat.
7: Oh, I'm not hungry.
10: Now, you need to eat something. You've been watching that box all day.
7: It's nothing else to do.
10: You sound just like a three-year-old.
7: Hey!
10: Yeah, you and I need to talk. Well, what now? Yes?
11: Oh, ma'am. I've got a package here for a Howard Mitchell next door, but it doesn't look like he's home. Would you sign for it?
10: Oh, sure.
7: Mr. Mitchell isn't home?
11: Don't believe so, ma'am.
7: Well, he's never gone. Did you knock?
11: Oh, yes, ma'am.
7: Maybe he's on his back porch.
11: Well, I wouldn't know. The front gate on his fence was locked.
7: Let me go check.
10: You know, she's right. He does spend a lot of time out there.
7: Mr. Mitchell? Are you there, Mr. Mitchell? Come to think of it, he wasn't there this morning either. Mom!
12: Yes?
7: Can you give me a boost? I'm gonna peek over the fence.
12: Are you sure he isn't out of town?
7: Well, he always tells us when he's leaving. There may be something wrong. Please, Mom?
12: Oh, all right. Put your foot in my hands.
7: Huh? Okay, here goes.
12: Oh. Can you see anything?
7: Well, I don't see him. I don't even see his chair. He must be... Mom, he's laying flat on his porch.
12: Oh, dear.
7: Okay, push me over and call an ambulance.
12: Now, be careful.
7: Okay, I'll be fine. Just lift me a little higher.
12: Okay. Are you all right?
7: Yeah, I'm fine.
12: Oh, I'm calling the ambulance.
7: Oh, no. Mr. Mitchell? Mr. Mitchell? Oh, thank God he's breathing. Mr. Mitchell? Wake up! Mr. Mitchell! They said he's going to be okay. Apparently, he fell down and knocked himself unconscious.
8: Well, it's a good thing he has a smart neighbor.
7: Well...
8: It's frightening to think how long he could have stayed in there.
7: No kidding. But it was that new fence. It cut him off from everybody.
8: Hmm. Sounds like someone else I know.
7: Does? Who?
8: Well, think about it. Mr. Mitchell isn't the only one around here who's been cut off where nobody can help him.
7: Oh.
8: You know, Connie, sometimes it's easy to think that we can just live on our own without other people. But God made us so that we need each other.
7: I know. I just don't think I need to talk this one out. I can deal with it myself.
8: It doesn't seem to me like you're dealing with it at all. You're building up bad feelings and taking them out on other people. Who are you mad at, Connie?
7: My dad.
8: Uh-huh. I figured.
7: I was mad that he didn't come, and at the reason he didn't come, because of April. And I didn't want to say anything because you'd think I was being selfish, and I guess I am. I mean, his mother-in-law was sick, but it's just not fair. I was looking forward to him coming, and it's always something.
8: You know, Connie, we all get hurt by people sometimes, and it's hardest when we're hurt by people we care about. But we can't let our hurt become walls and fences for us to hide behind. Sometimes we just have to let go and let people help us. And more importantly, we need to let God help us.
7: I guess you're right. Connie! What is it, Charles?
13: Please, you gotta help me.
7: What's going on?
13: There's a bunch of girls from your Bible study chasing after me. They're trying to lock me in a closet. In fact, they want to lock all men in closets. They keep on saying I'm responsible for the high unemployment rate in America. I don't think I am. Am I?
7: No. Look, Charles, I'm sorry. I said some things I shouldn't have last night. I was mad at my dad, and I took it out on the entire male gender. Men are not evil.
13: Well, that's a relief. You think maybe you could tell it to the kids in your Bible study?
7: Yeah, I will. I promise.
13: Great. I'll be cowering in the corner booth until you do. Don't tell them where I am.
7: I won't.
13: Thanks. This is such a relief. I can walk down the street without being scared. I guess I can fire my bodyguard now.
7: Poor kid. I better call off the Men Haters Club before they do some real damage.
8: Good idea.
7: I should apologize to Eugene, too. Where is he?
8: I don't know. The last time I saw him, he was talking to some of the girls from your Bible study.
7: Bible study?
8: You don't think they'd...
7: Oh, no.
14: Hello? Hello? Is anybody present? I assure you, this joke has now ceased to be humorous. Locking one into a closet loses its lightheartedness very quickly. Believe me, I know. Is anyone out there? Hello?
15: Ecclesiastes 4, verses 9 and 10 say, two are better than one. If one falls down, his friend can help him up. But pity the man who falls and has no one to help him up. I think Connie now has a better understanding of these verses. It's always better to share your problems, especially with someone who can help, like your parents, a teacher, or your pastor. Well, that's all for today. If you ever want to write to us, we'd love to hear from you. Just send your letter to Odyssey, Colorado Springs, Colorado, 80995. 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And don't forget to ask how you can get a copy of today's episode. It's called Fences. The address once again is Odyssey, Colorado Springs, Colorado, 80995. 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Our production engineer was Mark Drury. And Chuck Bolte was our executive producer. And I'm Chris, hoping you'll join us again next time for more Adventures in Odyssey.

0: This is Chris.
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0: We always love hearing what you think of our show.
1: Yep.
0: In fact, sometimes we might just walk up to you and ask,
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8: We have 5 boys. Ever since the oldest, who is now 19 in college, has been little, we've traveled with Odyssey, and it's always been, instead of how many more miles, Mom, it's how many more Odyssey tapes, Mom or Dad, till we get there.
9: Love to have 2 or 3 Odysseys in the car all the time.
10: Well, as a parent, it makes me feel that I can use any moment in the car as a time to teach my children.
11: And sometimes I've actually referred back to an Odyssey episode, and I've said, well, what did Witt say about that, or how was the situation handled, and do you think it was a good way to handle it? So it has kind of promoted some discussion along those lines.
8: Underground Railroad, many interesting discussions out of that one, and just what was the whole Civil War about? Was it really slavery? Was it states' rights? How did this affect the individual families? How would we react if we were in their shoes at that time? So many of those types of discussions have been generated.
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0: Lord, I don't like being afraid, but sometimes I get scared anyway. And when I do, I just think about you and how much you love me. And I'm not afraid anymore. I love you, Lord.
1: Lord, once right in the middle of a game, I lost my baseball. I looked all through those weeds. Then I prayed. When I opened my eyes, there was my baseball right at my feet. I love you, Lord.
2: Oh, Lord, I remember when we moved to a new town. I didn't have any friends. It could have been so hard, but you were there. You're my best friend.

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0: Doggy, doggy. 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
1: Danny, stop it. Stop teasing that dog. Out you go.
0: My doggy.
1: Yes, your doggy. And someday I'm going to put both of you out on the mountain path and be done with all this nonsense, Danny. Put that dish down. Now look, you sit.
2: Well, oh, there you are.
0: Daddy, Danny, love Daddy.
2: Belle, this just came from the London headquarters.
1: Oh?
2: Advise you maintain furlough schedule. So that's our answer.
1: I don't think I want to go, John. We're safer here. The war isn't going to reach these Lisu Mountains.
2: Well, we're also out of touch. According to what I heard today, the Japanese are threatening the Burma Road. And the war isn't going well anywhere. It's been 3 years since the United States got into things in 41. And things don't look good for anybody right now.
1: We're safer here in the mountains.
2: Evidently, the mission thinks we'll be safe traveling now. They're dubious about later.
1: John, we might not get back.
0: Danny, fine doggy.
1: Stay here. Sit down and be still, please.
2: We'll get to Kunming somehow, and they'll fly us out over the hump to Calcutta. And then the rest of the way by ship.
1: I can't make a trip like that with a 15-month-old boy.
2: Look on the bright side, Belle. Kathy's been repatriated to the States. We're sure of that now. It'll be quite a reunion.
1: You're right, and quite an adventure, no matter what happens.
2: Something more for you to write about?
1: I suppose I could look at it that way.
2: I figured you would, sooner or later.
1: You know, John, I might even have more time to write on furlough.
2: Oh, don't count on it.
1: Sometimes I think maybe you're jealous because people want to read something I've written. You could have written a book yourself if you hadn't been so busy making lists and schedules.
2: Yes, well, I've got one right here for you. If we're going to get over the hump before the snow, we'll have to keep right on schedule, Belle. Here, let me show you this little list.
0: Down, look.
1: No, Danny. We can't go out and walk. Come here. Look out the window with Mother. See the people? John, did you ever see so many people? I didn't know Calcutta was like this.
2: Well, we're going to be looking at Calcutta people for a while.
1: What did you find out at the transportation office?
2: There aren't any passenger ships. Troop ships, that's all. The mission's put us on a troop ship. Nobody knows when the next one is sailing. And when it does, it isn't going to be luxury accommodations. They won't even tell us our destination until we land.
3: Now look, I rounded up all you ladies so you could all hear what I have to say. And I don't have to waste my time repeating it. Hey, will you shut that brat up, ma'am? This ship is no luxury liner. We got no accommodations for babies and children. Fact is, we got no accommodations for women on a troop ship. We're taking you out of charity. Don't expect no baby food.

0: Your business.
1: Funny man. Funny man.
2: No, Danny. Shh, shh, shh. Danny, come back here. Come back with me. You will stay in line. Yes, Danny, you do like French fries.
1: No.
2: You will eat them.
1: Won't.
2: Open your mouth.
3: Here, Mrs. Coon, give me that young redhead. You need help.
2: Yes.
3: Should have had my wits about me. Should have done something before. Hello there, young fella. Isn't he cute?
2: Yes.
3: Now look here, Mother. From now on, I'm going to be your self-appointed nurse. Another pair of hands. Meal times, nap times, anytime you need.
2: Thank you, thank you. You're my, what is it in the Psalms? My door of escape.
4: After 36 days at sea, the troop ship was again in sight of land. The Atlantic coast? The Pacific? Nobody knew until the night before arrival at a Northern California dock. From the docks directly to the China Inland Mission headquarters in Los Angeles. And there, Bell and John put in a long-distance call to the mission in Philadelphia.
5: She's on the line, Bell. You talk first.
2: Catherine, this is your mother. We landed this morning. How are you, Catherine?
6: Oh, Mother!
4: Later in one of her books, Belle looked back at the year 1944 and tried to tell other people.
2: But after the whole experience is over, you will look back and you will be amazed at the way you have been carried along by a power not your own. The time will come when you will stand, look back and gasp, how mightily was the hand of our God with us, yet we knew it not. Be a good girl, Kathy. Take your little brother out in the backyard for a while.
7: Come on, Danny. Mother has a headache.
1: No.
2: Here's his red ball. You're a big help, Kathy.
7: Catch the ball, Danny.
2: There. That ought to help for a while.
5: Oh, Belle, you're as tense as you were 6 months ago when we came here to Philadelphia.
2: Didn't you want some peace and quiet around here?
5: Well, Danny wasn't bothering me.
2: I know. I thought I'd feel better after 6 months in the States. Everybody's so kind. Your sister's wonderful, John. But you're right. I don't feel any better.
5: What do you want to do?
2: Get away by myself. Don't look so shocked.
5: Oh, I don't see much chance of it.
2: I do. For once, I'm the one who's thought it all out ahead. Only I don't have any lists made up. John, if you're going to take seminary work in Dallas, somebody has to find us a place to live.
5: Sure.
2: Why not me?
5: You're not up to it.
2: John Coon, give me a week without a 2-year-old boy wanting his breakfast every morning at 6, and I'll be a new woman.
5: On your own in Dallas?
2: Spending all our financial resources on a little house of our own and furnishing it. Yes, John, I can't think of anything I'd like to do better.
8: Oh, you do have a room? After what you told me last week. Yes, I see. Well, a month. Yes, she wants it for a month. Good. Very good. I'll send her right over. You are very, very lucky, Mrs. Coon. But I must be honest with you. This hotel is not in a good section. The room will be substandard, though probably clean.
2: Does it have a bed?
8: Of course.
2: A dresser? A chair?
8: I should hope so.
2: Then it's not substandard. That's all I ask. I've just come from China. I've stayed in inns and shanties and cottages. All I ask is a clean bed and one window that opens.
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9: 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You don't understand.
2: Well, Lord, here I am in Dallas. I wonder what adventure you have for me.

0: Mrs. Coon, you are a very, very fortunate woman.
1: 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My family will love it.
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1: 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We still have money to buy furniture.
2: Girls, it's a wonderful privilege for the Dallas Seminary Student Wives to have a real live writer come to talk to us. I've read her book and it's been a mighty wonderful blessing. That's because Roger and I have answered the Lord's call to the mission field too. But then you don't want to hear about that, do you? Girls, I want to introduce the dear, sweet lady who wrote Precious Things of the Lasting Hills. It's the story of the way the Lord has blessed her as she witnessed for him among the pagan tribes of Lisu Land. Is that how you pronounce it, Mrs. Coon? Honestly, I don't see how she could have done all the things she did and still find time to write, too. Girls, Mrs. Isabel Coon.
3: She has a marvelous sense of humor. I want to hear this.
4: Going to study tonight, John?
5: Belle, you know I always study on Wednesday nights.
4: Yes, John, I know. You've got a wonderful schedule all worked out, and I admire you for it. That's why you're such a great mission superintendent.
5: What are you going to do?
4: I might finish up my kitchen curtains.
5: Hmm.
4: Or I might go over and help Jody with her knitting.
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5: Well, make up your mind. Knowing you, you may do all three. You've certainly got all your old energy back.
6: The summer of 1945 and the end of the war came as a surprise to the Coons in Texas and to the other CIM missionaries who had taken refuge in Hong Kong. But it happened, and everybody was living suddenly in a new world. That fall, two China Inland Mission leaders sat down at a teakwood desk in a Hong Kong office to talk about the strategy of getting the gospel to this new world.
7: I hope you're aware, Bishop Hilton, of how much this decision from CIM headquarters will disrupt our families.
8: Furthering God's work often is disruptive, Tom, but never destructive. God knows I don't want to ask our superintendents to go back a full year ahead of their wives and children, but there's no other way to keep our mission functioning in a post-war world.
7: I'm thinking of the Coon family, for instance.
8: Mm.
7: They've had less than a year together, with the daughter, I mean. Kathy was sent back to the States ahead of them, and besides, I know he was counting on a whole year at Dallas.
8: And well, he could before the bomb. Who knew the war was going to end when it did? Tom, you and I both know Coon. As director of the China work, you know the kind he is. He'll want to go back to China as soon as we can get him there. And I think we can book passage for January 46.
7: That's soon.
8: There's nothing to hold it up now. China's wide open.
7: Thank God for that. Yet, well, it's your decision as director, but what about Isabel Coon?
8: Well, they have relatives in Philadelphia. Isabel can very nicely go back there with the children.
7: But how'll she take this? I heard she had sort of a hard time with, I don't know what it was, maybe depression or physical exhaustion.
8: Yeah, that's true. But she's a remarkable woman. Why, for a while she was living up there in Lizoland all alone. Once she came out of Yunnan province in an army truck, all alone, except for one little Chinese girl. Went back the same way, determined to go back. They brought her down the mountains on a stretcher, and still she went back.
7: I know. Big help to him. Teaching, writing. She'll get along all right.
8: No, Tom, I don't worry about Isabel Coon. She won't like her husband leaving, but Isabel can handle herself very capably.
9: And so we conclude Chapter 9 of Beautiful Upon the Mountains, the transcribed story of John and Isabel Coon. This is another in the series, Stories of Great Christians, produced by the Department of Broadcasting of the Moody Bible Institute in

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1: Welcome to the beautiful beaches of Northern California. I am the Elephant Seal.
2: Oh, for land's sake. Solomon, is that you?
1: It is I, Uncle Bob.
2: The Solomon Seal. Welcome to Nature Corner.
1: Wow, is this going to be fun sharing today? I have some high-tech science about myself.
2: Ooh, it's exactly what the kids and I like.
1: Want me dump it all on you right now?
2: No, not yet, Solomon. Oh. First, tell the kids what you look like.
1: I'm a huge seal that looks like a part elephant.
2: And that's why you're called the Elephant Seal.
1: Yeah. Now, you're looking at me straight on, Uncle Bob.
2: Right.
1: Describe my appearance to the kids.
2: Sure. From a front view, you look like an elephant with no legs, and your big nose looks like a very short trunk.
1: Okay, but no big floppy ears, though.
2: Right. I don't think you have any that I can see.
1: Not ears like you and the kids are familiar with, no way. But I can still hear you very well.
2: That's good. Another way of describing your appearance is to say you look like a big brown blimp.
1: Big is the right adjective, Yaman. All 18 feet of me.
2: Incredible. You're that large?
1: An elephant seal is the world's largest seal, Uncle Bob.
2: How heavy are you?
1: Now, wait a minute. Isn't that getting a little too personal?
2: I'm sorry, Solomon. I was just trying to paint a picture of you for the kids.
1: Spaghetti-O. In that case, I'm 8,000 pounds.
2: 8,000? 4 tons?
1: 4 tons of muscle and blubber.
2: How do you move around? You have no legs.
1: Christ, the master designer gave me a powerful pair of flippers under my neck that act like legs or crutches while I'm on the land.
2: Sure, I see them now.
1: Good. Each one is about 2 feet long.
2: Just what I thought. You have 2 hind flippers also, don't you?
1: Yeah, they're my motor.
2: Like a fish's tail. In fact, 2 fish tails.
1: You've got it. They power me through the Pacific waters.
2: Okay, and let me guess. Your front flippers, then, would be your rudders.
1: Good. They steer me right on.
2: Tell the kids what kind of suit you wear.
1: I'm a cool dude. I wear a beautiful chestnut brown suit, Uncle Bob.
2: Oh, it looks good. Is it just skin?
1: No, it may look that way, but the Lord put short, thick, brown hair in my hide. Put your hand on my neck.
2: Sure. Soft.
1: Feel it?
2: Yeah, sure do, Solomon, the Elephant Seal. Any feller or gal who's gone to the zoo knows that you love fish.
1: Oh, do I?
2: So what's your favorite?
1: Sharks. Dogfish, ratfish, I love squid, too.
2: Sounds very appetizing. Now, to be able to catch and eat a shark must mean that you have some powerful teeth.
1: Just 4-inch-and-a-half long canines, 2 uppers, 2 lowers, lots of small cheek teeth to chew up the shark.
2: How deep must you dive in order to catch your dinner?
1: As deep as I want to go.
2: Which is?
1: Does 5,000 feet sound like an exaggeration?
2: Are you sure you didn't mean 500 feet?
1: Positive.
2: Whoa.
1: I don't want to sound like I'm blowing my horn, but an elephant seal is the greatest diving champion on Earth.
2: I didn't know that. I thought maybe the great whales were.
1: Like the sperm whale?
2: Yes.
1: Oh, I meet him on my way down quite often. He usually doesn't go much deeper than 3,500 feet, though.
2: And you descend another 1,500 feet.
1: Nearly a mile deep. Uncle Bob, it's like 4 Empire State Buildings stacked on top of one another.
2: Incredible. What do you find at that depth?
1: Squid live down there. I love them.
2: You must have to take a huge

0: surface.
1: Boy, that's a total of an hour without coming up for a breath of air.
0: No problem, it's cake. Often I'll surface, crawl out on the sandy beach, and be ready to go down again in 10 minutes.
1: Unreal. There's something the kids and I don't understand, Solomon the Elephant Seal.
0: Go.
1: The water pressure 5,000 feet down is humongous.
0: 1 ton pressure per square inch.
1: Wow. If I were to try to swim at that depth, my body would be crushed.
0: That's because you have air in your lungs.
1: Well, don't you?
0: Well, part of the way down.
1: What do you mean? How far?
0: Till about 150 feet deep.
1: How do you make it the rest of the way? You'll have to dive another 4,850 feet.
0: Here's where the great, intelligent, master designer's plan goes to work, Uncle Bobby.
1: Explain it to us, Solomon Seal. Kids and I are super interested.
0: The Almighty God engineered elephant seals so our lungs collapse at about 150 feet down.
1: The water pressure pushes the oxygen out of them, you mean?
0: That's right, and it doesn't hurt me a bit. The Lord gave me strong, elastic-like lungs.
1: Where does this oxygen go?
0: My maker causes it to be absorbed by the rich blood vessels in my lungs.
1: Oh, so the oxygen is stored in your blood then?
0: Right. And from there, some of the oxygen flows into my muscles.
1: How can that happen?
0: Well, you see, that doesn't happen in most creatures, but God put a special molecule in me called myoglobin. That makes it happen.
1: I see. Instead of storing your oxygen in your lungs, it travels into your blood and your muscles.
0: Exactly. That way the high water pressure does not destroy my body as I dive deeper, Uncle Bob.
1: Doesn't collapse you?
0: 'Cause there's no air in me to collapse.
1: Because you've transferred that air, that oxygen, into your bloodstream and your muscles.
0: That's it.
1: And your brain and heart and other body organs are able to take the oxygen out of that blood for their uses, right?
0: Again, right on.
1: Okay. But you said you stay down up to an hour when you dive to a mile deep, Solomon. How do you really have enough oxygen to last that long?
0: Easy, Uncle Bob. When the Lord Jesus Christ engineered my body, he made 20% of my body weight to be blood.
1: 20%?
0: Yes, I've got lots of it.
1: Oh, that's nearly 3 times as much blood weight as I have.
0: Right. Only 7% of your weight is blood.
1: So that's how you're able to make it a mile under the surface of the ocean.
0: Let me tell you how the Mighty One designed my brain to help me here a little.
1: Okay, go for it.
0: Just before I dive down for my breakfast, my brain sends a signal to my body and tells it to lower the body temperature 6 degrees.
1: That lowers your metabolism. In other words, it slows down your heart and your other bodily functions, right?
0: That's it. Because of this, I do not use near as much oxygen.
1: How much does your heartbeat slow down during your dive?
0: From 120 beats a minute on the surface to about 6 down on the bottom, a mile down.
1: Whoa. That's really fuel conservation.
0: Saves a lot of oxygen, huh?
1: I'll say, and how. Which of your body organs does your brain shut off during this deep dive?
0: My kidneys and stomach. You see, I don't need them so much then. And that saves a lot of the oxygen for my brain and important functions like my flippers.
1: Oh, yes. Boy. It's super obvious you did not just happen.
0: No, I was designed on the great creator's drawing board, and he got me right the first time, Uncle Bob. That shows how wise he is.
1: Really? Isn't he great, Solomon the Elephant Seal?
0: The greatest. In fact, isn't that what the letter alpha means in the Greek alphabet?
1: Oh, yes, greatest, first, most important, right on.
0: In

0: Revelation chapter 1 verse 8, he's called the Alpha, the Almighty God.
1: Who was, and is, and always shall be.
0: The wonderful Son of God. Amen to that.
2: Dear

0: Okay, let's check the verse. Galatians 5:22. The fruit of the Spirit is love, joy, peace, patience.
1: Did you call me?
0: Who, me?
1: Yes, you said patience.
0: Oh, I know. Are you Patience?
1: I am. Nice to meet you, Tim.
0: Okay, same here, Patience.
1: What do you think my name means?
0: Well, my mom always tells me when I'm in a hurry for something to be patient.
1: What do you think she's trying to say?
0: For me to slow down, not to expect to get what I want when I want it.
1: Good. So she's really saying control your emotions, right?
0: Yeah, okay. But sometimes that makes me feel like I'm suffering.
1: Maybe suffering a long time, perhaps?
0: Yeah.
1: That's a perfect meaning for my name.
0: It is?
1: Long suffering, yes.
0: Okay, to be patient is to be long suffering.
1: To put up with a problem for a long time.
0: All right, I get it now.
1: In fact, the Greek word the Bible uses to describe me in your verse is makrothumia.
0: Macro who?
1: Macro means long, Tim. And thumia means your emotions.
0: All right, long emotions. I get it, Patience. Putting up with things that I might not like for a long time.
1: Right on. And that describes the two words you used a few seconds ago, Tim.
0: Like a long suffering?
1: Yes.
0: Okay. I know what your name means now, Patience, but how does all of that fit into my verse?
1: Say it, please.
0: Galatians 5:22. The fruit of the Spirit is patience.
1: The Holy Spirit of God has me, doesn't he?
0: Sure does, Patience. That describes him. You are one of his fruits.
1: Does the Holy Spirit live in you, Tim?
0: Oh, yeah. Because in John 7:38 and 39, Jesus said if I trusted in him, the Holy Spirit would be like a river of living water inside of me.
1: Good boy. Ever wonder why you aren't more patient then?
0: Uh-oh. I knew you were going to ask that.
1: I mean, you have perfect patience living inside of you, the Holy Spirit.
0: I know, Patience. I'm sure he's always willing, but I won't let him show his patience through me sometimes.
1: You're an honest fellow, Tim.
0: Thank you.
1: But you need to be more than honest.
0: What do you mean?
1: You need to be obedient to the Holy Spirit.
0: Oh, you're right.
1: Here's a suggestion. Talk to him every day. See, he lives inside of you now that you've trusted Jesus.
0: What, tell him that I want to obey him so I can let his patience fill my life?
1: Got it, son. You'll have times when you fail, but keep at it every day. Remember, he's patient.
0: Okay, I'll remember that.
1: And remember this too, Tim.
0: Oh, thank you. Colossians 1, verse 11. Be strengthened with all power according to God's glorious might, so that you may have great patience.
1: See? Ask God the Holy Spirit for strength each day, so you can be...
0: patient.
1: Right on.
0: Thanks for telling it like it is, Patience.
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3: Hey, Wilbur, look at that kite go. You're the best kite flyer in the whole world. You've already used up a whole ball of string.
4: Yep. Here, Arv, you hold on to the end of this string while I get some more.
3: You think I can hold it all by myself?
4: Sure, you're a big boy now. Remember, today's your birthday and you're 5 years old. Hold it there now while I tie this.
3: Just think, Will. Maybe we'll go high enough to use up two whole balls of string.
4: Maybe. Whoops. Watch it there, Orf. It almost came down.
3: I didn't do anything. What makes it dive like that?
4: The wind did it.
3: The wind? I thought the wind was supposed to make it go up.
4: It's like this, Orf. The kite has to ride on air. That's what keeps it in the sky. But after a gust of wind, I guess there's sort of an empty space up there or something, and the kite comes diving down.
3: I don't think I understand.
4: Well, don't feel too bad. I don't understand it either. I don't think anybody does.
3: Oh, look! See how high the kite is now? It looks like it's going to reach the top of the sky.
4: We'll have a record to talk about when we get home. Two whole balls of string. That's what this kite took up, and that's because we work together, Orf. We can always make better records if we work together. But now we better bring the kite in and go home. We don't want to be late for supper.
3: No, sir. I don't want to miss my birthday cake.
5: I came back from my preaching trip today especially because it was your birthday, Orville. And I brought a present with me.
3: Oh, thank you, Daddy. What is it?
5: Well, open it up and see.
3: What is it, Orv? Take it out and let the rest of us see it.
4: I'm not sure what it is. It looks like some funny kind of ball.
5: It's a top, Orville, a new kind.
3: How does it work?
5: Well, like this. Let's spin it on the floor first. See?
3: Look, it doesn't wobble like any of my other tops.
5: Oh, that's right. Here, I'll show you how I can even spin on the blade of a knife.
3: Look at that.
5: Now, you two boys, hold this string real tight now and see what happens.
3: Look, it can even spin on the string without losing its balance. What makes it work? What keeps it from falling over? How can it spin on the string? How is it made?
5: Now, wait a minute, son. Not so many questions so fast. It's called a gyroscopic top. It's not made with just one axis, but with two, so that it'll balance itself. It's a special kind of machine.
3: I'm going to learn all about machines when I grow up.
6: Hi, kids, this is Uncle Dan.
7: And I'm Aunt Carol. Hello to all you moms, dads, teens, grandparents, neighbors, and friends.
6: We're glad you're all with us, because today we have the first episode of a two-part story about two very famous people. Perhaps you've already guessed who they are from our preview.
7: If not, here's a big hint. They were two brothers who were the first to make and fly a power-driven, heavier-than-air machine. They were aviation pioneers.
6: I'm sure by now all you adults know that we're talking about Orville and Wilbur Wright.
7: But our story is really about something more than making an airplane.
6: The story of the Wright brothers is a story of sharing, mutual trust, and achievement through cooperation.
7: Listen to what Wilbur Wright, who was 4 years older than Orville, once said.
8: From the time we were little children, my brother Orville and myself lived together, played together, worked together, and in fact, thought together. We usually owned all our toys in common, talked over our thoughts and aspirations, so that nearly everything that was done in our lives has been the result of conversations, suggestions, and discussions between us.
6: You know, it's doubtful that either one of the brothers could have accomplished alone what they did together.
7: It was through their cooperation and working together toward their goal that they were successful.
6: So listen now as we bring you part one of their story, Bicycles and Kites.
9: There were two older boys in the Wright family, Ruchlin and Lauren. Then Wilbur, born in 1867, Orville, 4 years younger, and a little daughter, Catherine, affectionately called Kate. Even as small boys, Wilbur and Orville showed an interest in mechanical things and were encouraged in this by both their mother and father. When the weather was nice, Mrs. Wright often took Orville and Wilbur and their younger sister, Kate, out for picnics so they could study the ways of nature. Their favorite place was the Pinnacles, where the rock formations rose from the banks of the Miami River, forming abrupt peaks and towers. Here they would lie in the sun, watching the buzzards and hawks glide and soar through the air.
3: What makes a bird fly?
10: It's their wings, Orville. You notice when they move their wings, it makes them go faster?
3: But Mother, they don't always move their wings. That bird just swooped down and grabbed a fish out of the water and soared right up again. He didn't move his wings at all.
10: Oh, I guess you'd say that bird was riding on air currents, Will.
3: What do you mean?
10: Well, the wind doesn't just blow towards you and away from you. It also sort of blows up and down. As the warm air from the valley rises, it strikes those rocks and causes a stream of air to flow upward. The big wings of these birds hold them up on the stream of air so that they can glide without moving their wings.
3: And if we had wings, we could fly too.
10: Perhaps. But God didn't give us wings.
3: Maybe I could make some.
10: Oh, I don't know. Nobody yet has ever made wings that would let boys fly.
3: When I get bigger, I'm going to make some wings.
11: Me too.
10: We'll see. Perhaps you can try.
9: As the boys became teenagers, Orville and his friend, Ed Sines, became interested in printing. One day, Orville heard the familiar whistle which the two friends used as a signal.
12: That's Ed. Wonder what he wants.
13: Hey, Orv, come on over a minute.
12: What's up?
13: Look what I got. Isn't it neat?
12: A printing press. That's great. Now we can really print something. Where'd you get it?
13: You know those old boys' magazines I had? Well, I traded all of them for this. I figured I was too old to read those magazines anyhow, and with this, maybe we could go into business.
12: Yeah, Wright and Sines, printers, good name.
13: What do you mean, Wright and Sines? It ought to be Sines and Wright. After all, it's my printing press. Besides, my mother said we could set it up in the corner of our kitchen. Your job will be to get us some business.
9: The boys soon discovered that the little press was too small to do very much, but they enjoyed tinkering with it. Sometime later, Orville managed to obtain a larger press and a set of display type, which they set up in an empty shed at the Wrights. Now they could take their printing business seriously.
12: Look, Ed, we've got this type. Now let's use it.
13: On what? We've got to get some jobs.
12: And we won't get any jobs until people find out that we can do it. Here's my idea. Let's go out and find out how much these people are paying to get their printing jobs done, their advertisements for their stores and such, and then we'll offer to do it for half that much. Satisfaction guaranteed. That ought to bring us some business.
9: And just as they expected, they soon had more jobs than they could handle, and even had to hire a helper. One day, when they delivered a job to a customer...
13: Here's your printing job, Mr. Wilson. Hope you like it.
14: Looks like a good job. You boys do all right. A day early, too. Yeah, what's the bill?
13: $2.
14: That's reasonable enough. Here, this popcorn should more than cover the amount of the bill.
15: Popcorn?
7: You know, Uncle Dan, it's really inspiring to see how Orville and Wilbur teamed up to make a project succeed.
6: Have you all noticed that they develop perseverance? That trait of stick-to-itiveness that is so necessary in reaching any goal in life?
7: What you just said reminds me of a true story I once read, Uncle Dan. It was written by Eric B. Hare. I think it was in a book called Make God First.
6: Tell us about it, Aunt Carol.
7: All right. It seems there was a young prospector in California who, during the gold rush days, laid out a claim and started digging for the precious metal. With pick and shovel, he sweated and strained to dig a tunnel toward the center of a mountain. Then, with a drill and dynamite, he blasted his way foot by foot through solid rock, limestone, and earth, hoping every day to strike gold. Well, the weeks wore on into months of back-breaking work. At last, his money and supplies ran out. He was so overcome with discouragement, he just left his pick, shovel, and the rest of his mining equipment right where he stopped digging. He just quit and went back home, poorer in spite of all his hard work.
6: Did he ever go back to the mine?
7: No. He felt there was no point in going back. There couldn't be any gold there.
6: That's too bad.
7: Yes, it was, because the story didn't end there. You see, years later, a large mining company bought the property and reopened the deserted mine. After they removed the fallen rock and debris, they came to the place where the discouraged prospector had left his tools and walked away. Then, with their modern equipment, they began to dig farther into the heart of the mountain. Would you believe that just 6 inches farther from where the prospector quit, they struck a rich vein of gold? The miner had been only 6 inches away from success and fortune.
6: Wow, if he'd only stuck with it a little bit longer. Perseverance does pay.
7: Yes, it does. Speaking of which, I guess we'd better persevere and get back to our story. Bicycles and kites.
9: Orville Wright and his friend Ed Sines had established themselves as job printers. All went well until one day when they delivered a job to a customer.
14: $2, huh? That's reasonable enough. Here, this popcorn should more than cover the amount of the bill.
15: Popcorn?
12: You mean you're going to pay us in popcorn?
14: Sure, why not? Certainly you can get at least $2 out of it.
12: I suppose so. It's
13: just... Come on, we might as well take it. Better than nothing at all.
12: Well, here we are with our popcorn. Now what do we do with it?
13: Eat it, naturally.
12: Well, that's eating up our profits, literally. I think we ought to sell it and use the money to buy more type.
13: What do we need more type for? We have enough to do the kind of jobs we're doing. I say we eat it.
12: But if we sold it, we can get some different kinds of type and add a little more variety to our work.
13: Okay. If you want to buy type, you can buy type with your half of the popcorn. But I'm going to eat mine.
12: Are you kidding? I'm not about to buy the type myself and have you make the profit off my investment. You've got to invest some, too. Look, Ed, we're not getting anywhere arguing like this. Let's be sensible. You want to eat the corn, and I want to sell it. Okay, I'll sell my corn to you for your share of the business. The business will be all mine, and the corn all yours. I can expand as much as I want to, and you can eat as much as you want to.
13: Well, I don't know. I kind of like this printing business.
12: Okay, I'll hire you as my employee. How's that?
13: You mean it? It's a deal. And that means we're still friends, right? Boss?
12: Of course. Now that that's all settled, we've got work to do.
9: As the printing business increased, Wilbur joined his younger brother as a partner in the Wright Printing Company. Yet even though their work kept them plenty busy, they managed to find time for numerous hobbies. Bicycles were just becoming popular in 1888, and this was a natural interest for the mechanically minded brothers.
12: You know, Will, this printing business is getting sort of boring.
11: Yeah, I know what you mean, but you have to admit it brings in money.
12: True, but I'd like to have a job that's challenging. When we first started in this business, it was fun, because we were learning all sorts of new things. But now it's sort of a grind.
11: And just what do you suggest?
12: Nothing, but I've been thinking. We're pretty good at fixing up bicycles. Why don't we go into it for a business instead of just a hobby? More and more people here in Dayton are buying bicycles, and they'll have to have someone to repair them. Might as well be us. We could even make some bicycles out of old parts, like the ones we made for ourselves.
11: You might have something there, Orv, but I don't know. The printing business is well established, and we can't just dump it.
12: I wonder if we could find anybody to buy the print shop.
11: I don't know who it would be. Nobody around here... Say, I wonder about Ed Sines. He knows the business. He's worked with us for years. Wonder if he'd buy it. Hey, come on, Orv, let's go talk to him right now.
12: No, I don't think it would do any good. I've already talked with him some. And, well, I've already sold it to him, providing you agree, of course.
11: Why, you scallywag. You had it all figured out. Hey, there's a vacant building right across from the shop where we could set up our bicycle business. Come on, Orv, we got work to do.
9: Once again, the Wright brothers were launched in a business partnership. And although at first their new business did not prove to be too profitable, it did give them more time for studying the subject that had fascinated them both since childhood. Flying. They read articles and books written by Lilienthal, Chanute, Langley, and others. One statement by Lilienthal particularly inspired them.
16: In closing, I would express the wish that the publication of my results may incite others to take up the problems of flight.
9: Then one evening, as they studied, Wilbur suddenly looked up from his book and remarked,
11: "You know, Orv, we're studying a medium that has not yet been conquered by man."
12: What do you mean by that?
11: Well, there have been lots of inventions and discoveries. Ships sail on the oceans, trains carry freight and passengers. We have telephones and electricity. But no one has yet conquered the air.
12: Well, I tell you one thing. If we ever expect to do anything about conquering the air, we've got to do more than just read. We need to experiment. We'll need to make a machine that will fly.
11: No, I agree.
12: Then let's do something. I'm tired of read, study, talk. Look, Will, we're not getting any younger. Let's get busy and make a machine that will fly instead of just dreaming about it.
11: But careful study can save us a lot of mistakes later on.
12: Oh, yes, and all this careful study will keep us from making mistakes. It'll keep us from making anything.
11: It's the wings, Orv, that bother me. I just don't know how to go about making them. Why don't we go out to the Pinnacles tomorrow afternoon and watch the birds soar? Maybe that'll give us an idea.
12: Okay, worth a try, I guess.
9: The next afternoon, the brothers rode their bicycles out to where the rock formations rose from the banks of the Miami River, forming abrupt peaks and towers. Watching the buzzards and hawks glide and soar through the air, they concentrated on the movements of the birds.
12: Look at that buzzard up there. He's been gliding for the longest time without moving a wing.
11: These birds are really just soaring machines.
12: They're riding on air currents, the same principle Lilienthal and all the others have been using with their gliders.
11: There's a big difference, though. These birds can control their movements, guide their flight. That's something no one has been able to do with a glider.
12: Look, that buzzard is flapping his wings now. He has complete control. Hey, that's it.
11: What?
12: Well, don't you see? It's obvious. Why didn't we think of it before?
11: Well, think of what?
12: Birds' wings. They're hinged, jointed. Why not make our airplane wings hinge like that? Then by fastening strings to various points and pulling them when necessary, we could guide the flight of our machine.
11: I don't know. Seems like it ought to work, but I'd want to draw it out on paper first.
12: Well, get busy then, so we can start building.
9: After the plans for the hinged wing were carefully drawn on paper, they experimented with a box kite. But somehow they just couldn't make them work. Discouraged, the brothers didn't know what to try next. Then one evening, Wilbur was working alone in the bicycle shop when a customer came in.
11: Good evening, Mr. Simmons. Something wrong with the boy's bicycle?
14: Yes, he needs a new inner tube. What do you have?
11: Well, I have a couple of different ones here. Well, I think this one's really a little better, but it's also more expensive.
14: Yeah, let me take a look at him. I don't know. This cheaper one might do the job.
9: As Mr. Simmons examined the tubes, Wilbur absentmindedly began twisting the corners of one of the boxes. As he glanced down, he noticed the sides of the box were bent into a slight curve.
11: Hey, maybe this'll work.
14: Huh?
11: Oh, I'm sorry, Mr. Simmons. I was thinking about a glider wing.
14: Glider wing? What are you two up to now?
11: Oh, nothing much. We're just trying to make a glider that can be controlled. We tried hinged wings, but they didn't seem to work. But this... See, when I twist the corners of this box slightly, how it warps or curves? I think it's just the effect we need.
14: Oh, I don't know. It's beyond me. But if you'll sell me this inner tube, I'll get out of here and you can work on your wings.
9: Wilbur and Orville spent every moment they could working on their experimental box kite with the new type of wing. Even though people didn't understand what they were doing and considered the brothers too old to be playing with kites... In a few weeks, their test kite was ready.
11: There she is, all ready to go. When shall we try it out?
12: Right away, naturally. What are we waiting for?
11: Sunlight. You realize, don't you, that it's the middle of the night and a little dark to be flying kites.
12: All right. You know what I meant.
9: The next morning, instead of going to the bicycle shop with Orville, Wilbur carried the big kite to the open fields. A few hours later, he hurried excitedly back to the shop.
11: It worked, Orv, it worked. The wind bounced it around in circles, but by pulling the right cords, I could control it.
12: You mean it? You really mean it? At last, we've accomplished something. Now we're ready to start working on a man-carrying glider.
11: Yes, but I'm afraid you've forgotten one thing.
12: What do you mean? More study, I suppose?
11: Well, yes, but that's not what I was talking about. Money, that's what we need. It's going to take a lot of money to build these gliders and experiment with them, and we don't have it. This shop makes us a living, but it's not to the point yet where we have much for extras.
12: Well, maybe we can find someone to loan us some money.
11: That I doubt. Nobody thinks there'll ever be such a thing as a flying machine. Who'd want to risk loaning money for one? Besides, I don't like the idea of going in debt. We'll have to come up with something else.
9: But just when it seemed that they would have to give up their plans and dreams because of the lack of money, Wilbur came into the shop with some exciting news.
11: Hey, Orv, guess what? I saw a sign down at the hardware store advertising a bicycle race. Anyone can enter, it said. Well, maybe we can use this for a little free advertising.
12: How do you mean?
11: Look, we're always making ourselves bicycles from the parts we salvage from old broken down ones. Why don't we make a couple of real good ones and enter the race?
12: I get it now. If one of us wins the race, how could people resist bringing their bicycles here to be repaired, right?
11: Exactly. Well, maybe we'd even start making bicycles to sell.
12: But what if we don't win? Like, finish last? What's that gonna do to our business?
11: We'll just have to win, that's all. But if we lose, well, what do you expect from a bicycle made from old broken down parts?
12: Now, when is this race anyhow? Soon? We'll have to start training. You know, endurance and all that stuff.
11: 6 weeks.
12: 6 weeks? We can't possibly get two special bicycles made in time to get them broke in good before the race, let alone have any time for practice. One maybe, but not two.
11: All right. We'll make one bicycle and one of us will enter the race. How's that?
12: Well, I don't know.
11: Of course, you'd have to be the one to ride since you're stronger.
12: Okay, we'll try it. Come on now, we better get busy. We've got work to do.
9: As soon as the bicycle was finished, Orville put in regular hours of training. He observed that he could go faster by lowering the handlebars and bending over low, since this way offered less wind resistance than sitting up straight. Finally, the day of the race arrived. Orville and Wilbur made a last-minute inspection of the bicycle before leaving for the field where the race would be held.
12: Looks like everything's all set, all greased and oiled. This thing ought to go like lightning.
11: Well, what about the tires, Orv? Suppose we ought to put new ones on?
12: Nah, these were new only a week ago. Besides, we'd better get going. We don't want to be late.
11: I suppose so. But you've put a lot of miles on those tires this last week.
12: Oh, quit your worrying. I'm going to win this race, remember? Now let's be on our way.
9: It seemed to Orville as if the whole state of Ohio had turned out to see the race. Excitement ran high as the countdown started.
17: 10, 9, 8, 7.
9: The racers were all poised to start as soon as the pistol shot sounded.
17: 3, 2, 1.
9: Orville pedaled steadily, overtaking first one, then another of the racers. As they began the last lap of the race, only one bicycle remained ahead of him. And putting on an extra burst of energy, he soon overtook that. As he neared the finish line, Orville was several yards ahead of the second place rider. Then, something happened. Orville was in the dirt. The other racers went around him and through to the finish line. Wilbur rushed to help his brother.
11: Orv, are you all right? What happened?
12: I lost. It was that tire. It blew out. We should have changed it.
9: Discouraged and humiliated, the boys left the scene of defeat and trudged home, each blaming himself for the events of the afternoon. Instead of business increasing as they had hoped after the race, it seemed to slack off. One afternoon, their friend, Ed Sines, came across the street from the print shop.
18: Hello there. How's the bicycle business today?
12: What business?
11: The customers seem to be staying away in droves.
12: And we'd hope it would pick up a little so we'd be able to start building a glider.
18: So they are staying away after all.
11: What was that you said?
18: Huh? Oh, nothing.
11: You said something about somebody staying away. Come out with it.
18: Oh, there's a lot of worthless talk going around town. People are saying they can't trust you to fix their bicycles when you can't keep your own in good repair. Things like that. I didn't really think they meant it.
12: Oh, and it's all my fault. I should have changed that tire.
11: Now quit blaming yourself. It was my fault, too. But now what are we going to do?
18: That's really what I came to tell you. There's going to be another race a week from Sunday.
12: There is? How do you know? I haven't heard anything about it.
18: Of course not. I came over here as soon as I found out. Just a few minutes ago, the sponsors brought in some signs about it for me to print.
12: Oh, I'm going to enter again, and so help me, this time I'm going to win.
18: That's the spirit. Go in there winning. I'd better be getting back to work. Just thought you'd like to know about the race. See you later.
12: Yeah, thanks.
18: Oh, by the way, don't forget to use new tires.
9: Again, Orville entered the race. As he lined his bicycle up with the others, he was confident that his bicycle was in A1 condition. Excitement and loyalty ran high as the spectators debated the merits of each contestant.
17: Look at that old beat-up bicycle, would you? What's he doing out there? Don't tell me he's going to try and race.
19: Oh, take it from me. Don't count him out. That's one of the Wright boys.
17: Well, who are they?
19: Oh, you must be from out of town. Didn't think I'd seen you before. Everybody in Dayton knows the Wrights. Orville, Wilbur, geniuses when it comes to mechanical things. Well, not long ago, they even built themselves a tandem bicycle out of old parts. It was the craziest looking thing. Yes, sir. Wouldn't surprise me if that boy wins a race. We're pretty close to it.
17: Huh?
19: Came close to winning last time, but he had a piece of bad luck. Where are you from, anyway?
17: Oh, Cedarville. Yeah. Brought my boy over to enter the race. That's him out there with the blue jacket and the red bike.
19: Oh, yeah.
17: Just got a new one for him, straight from Boston. Pretty expensive, but it's worth it. The rest don't stand a chance against him and that new racing bike.
19: Oh.
17: Yeah, there you go. Hey! There they go. Hey, see there? That's my boy out in front. He'll show. Oh, that right boy or whatever his name was. He isn't even close.
19: You just wait.
9: Orville trailed behind the others the first half of the race and part of the third quarter. Then he started pedaling faster and faster. One after another, he passed the other racers. Faster and faster he went until he crossed the finish line several lengths ahead of all the others.
17: Hey, see? I told you he'd win the race. Remarkable. What did you say his name was? Wright?
19: Yeah, Orville Wright.
17: Say, do you suppose you could introduce me to him? I want to ask him if he'll build a bicycle for my boy.
9: Yes, Orville had won the bicycle race. After that, they had almost more business than they could handle. In fact, they hired another man to work with them. But no matter how busy they were, they still found time to read and study about the subject that fascinated them both, flying. And with the increased profits from their bicycle business, they were able to realize their dream. For they were the first to build and fly a motor-driven flying machine.
6: You know, boys and girls, bicycles were pretty big business in those days. After all, they were an important means of transportation. The only kind some could afford, as you'll hear in this song from Benson Music's School Days CD.

0: Wasn't that fun? I just couldn't resist playing that oldie.
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0: True. And I know something that's really popular today. 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
0: And we have hundreds of letters to prove it.
1: That's for sure. 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
2: The Adventures of Sailor Sam. Hear the creak of the rigging, listen to the wind whip the sails. Yes, boys and girls, Sailor Sam's big schooner, the Porpoise, plunges swiftly through the waves, eager to serve her master. Where is she going? Wish I could tell you, but we'll have to find out from Sailor Sam, an adventurous young man whose hunt for scientific truth takes him anywhere. Yes, anywhere. And with him go his two young cousins, Buddy and Nancy. Aye, mate. It's full speed ahead now for seafaring thrills with Sailor Sam! Well, let's add up the score here so far in this new adventure with Sailor Sam. We have one small vase, plus an unknown object wedged inside it. One Muslim man called Armin. Now, Armin wants this vase, but why? Because it's very old and very rare? Well, could be. Or does he want it because of what's wedged inside the throat of the vase? Well, maybe. And finally, we have one Sam Stone who is very interested in the vase that Hazel bought in a New York City curio shop. Well, now the score is one man who wants the vase very badly and another man who has it and isn't about to give it up without a struggle. Well, I'd say this adds up to some pretty exciting adventure. The Porpoise is dry docked in New York Harbor for a hull cleaning and a painting job. So let's go aboard and find out what Sam and the gang have in mind.
3: Well, here's a revolver for you, Skipper, and one for me.
4: Your gun permit is still good, isn't it, Ole?
3: Yeah, sure. You don't think I want to go to Yale for carrying a sidearm without a permit, do you?
4: No, I don't. Well, I'll be ready as soon as I adjust my shoulder holster.
5: Land sakes. If you think this vase and whatever's inside of it so valuable, maybe Nancy and I'd better go back to that curio shop and see what else we can find.
6: Yeah, let's.
3: Oh, no, you don't. We got enough to worry about right now with just this vase. We don't want to have a half a dozen fellas after us. That is at least not at one time.
5: What's the matter, Ole? You getting too old for so much excitement?
3: Who, me? I should say not.
6: Sam, do you know if your friend is at the museum now?
4: I don't know, Nancy. We'll just have to hope that he is. If he isn't, the museum still will be a good place to store the vase. Well, let's go, gang, and get ourselves a cab.
6: Okay,
3: that's a good idea.
4: Almost forgot.
3: Almost forgot what?
4: We've got to have a shockproof case to carry this vase. We don't want anything to happen to it.
6: You mean it might get busted?
5: Broken is the word, Nancy, not busted.
4: Yes, if this Armin fellow can't buy it or steal it, he might decide to destroy it.

0: Oh, these cabs are so slow. I could walk faster.
1: Well, it's not the cab's fault, honey. It's this downtown Manhattan traffic that's slowing us down.
0: Now that I think of it, you're right. Oh, well. I'm not in a hurry to go anywhere anyhow.
2: Sam, that cab in back of us has followed ever since we left the docks.
0: It's that man again. Can't he leave us alone once?
3: Relax, Nancy. I'm not surprised. Driver, can you lose the cab behind us?
4: Mac, I couldn't lose a bill collector in this traffic. If I pull off a street, I'll never get back on.
3: You have a point there. Forget it.
4: Well, if the guy's bothering the ladies, I'll go back there and I'll punch him in the head for you. No extra charge.
3: Won't be necessary. Thanks anyhow.
4: Okay, Mac. Don't skin off my nose, but that's what I'd do if he was bugging me.

0: Is this the museum?
1: Land sakes, it's an awful big place.
2: Here you are, cabbie.
3: Thanks, Mac. Say, I see that cab pull over there about a block back. That's Hyman's cab. Now, Hyman ain't the kind of a guy to take a creep in his hack. Me and Hyman can fix that guy for you good.
2: Do me a favor and forget it. Okay?
3: Sure. Thanks for the tip. Bye.
4: Well, folks, what do you say we look for the front door to this place?

0: The only time you three are this quiet is when you're eating. What's wrong now?
1: We're busy looking. Wow, is this some place?
2: Yeah, you said it. I'm sure glad I'm not the window washer around here.
3: Me too, Ole.
0: I'll watch your steps with the mats by the door.
2: Oh, here, let me get the door, ladies. You know what, Hazel?
3: No, but it looks like you're glad you're not something else now.
2: Yeah, you said it. I'm sure glad I'm not the fella that has to paint those ceilings up there.
3: So am I. Isn't that an awful long way up? Say, how do they change the burned-out light bulbs on those fixtures hanging from the ceiling?
4: Oh, that's easy.
3: Is it? Sure doesn't look like it.
4: No, they got those big light fixtures hanging from ropes, and they lower the fixtures down to change the burnt-out bulbs.
0: You believe that one, and I'll tell you one better.
3: Ole, you're joking with me again. Now, come on, now. Tell me how they replace the burned-out bulbs.
2: Here's how they do it, Hazel. They've got trained chimpanzees there that climb the drapes and swing over onto the chandeliers to change the bulbs.
3: Ole Olsen, now I'll crown you if you don't stop this. How do they do it?
2: Well, this is the straight scoop now.
3: It better be if you know what's good for you.
2: Yeah. They probably use a very high stepladder to go partway up. And then a feller takes a basket of fresh bulbs up with him, and he reaches the rest of the way with a pole that has a very flexible claw on the end. He clamps onto the burnt-out bulb and turns it out and brings it down. Then puts a new bulb in the claw and brings the pole up and twists the new bulb in.
3: Sam, is he telling me the truth now?
0: Yes, I believe so. And I believe there's now a hydraulic ladder used for this work. But it can be done the way Ole said. Well, here's the museum office. Let's go in and find out if my friend is here.
5: May I help you, sir?
0: Yes, is Dr. Adam Boyd in?
5: Yes, he is. Whom shall I say is calling?
0: Sam Stone.
5: Thank you. One moment, please.
6: Yes, Miss Nelson?
5: Dr. Boyd, there's a Mr. Sam Stone here to see you.
6: Sam Stone?
5: Yes, sir.
6: Great day in the morning. Tell him I'll be right out to see him.
5: Dr. Boyd will be rained out, as you no doubt heard.
0: Yes, thank you.
5: Won't you and your party please be seated?
0: Thank you very much.
6: Where is he? Well, where's that mad scientist Sam Stone?
0: Right here, you old
6: Sam,
0: dirt grubber, you.
6: Sam, how are you anyway? Certainly good to see you. And Ole. Ah, here's Ole. How are you, you old sea dog?
2: Oh, yes, fine, Adam. How are you?
6: Ah, well, fit as a fiddle. And my fingernails filled with mud as usual.
0: Adam, this lady is Hazel, and this one is Nancy.
6: Well, how do you do, ladies? I'm charmed indeed.
3: Thank you.
1: Do I charm you too, Dr. Boyd?
6: Yes, indeed you do, young lady. And in not too many years, you'll be a real charmer for some of the young men of your generation. Say, Sam, isn't there someone missing from your group?
0: Yes, a buddy is missing.
6: Oh, yes, of course. Buddy. Now, let's see, that's this girl's brother.
0: Yes, he's not with us now. He's taking some extra schooling, and he can't go gallivanting with us.
6: I see. Well, now, what brings you here? I hope it brings you for a long time.
0: Can we go into your office or some place where we can have privacy and secrecy?
6: Privacy and secrecy? Well, come along now, all of you, and we'll go into my office. Tell me, Sam, what have you gotten into this time?
0: I don't know, and that's why I came to see you.
6: You don't say.
0: That's right, and you'd better come up with some answers, Master Digger Upper.
6: You know, Sam, until you walked in, things were getting a bit dull. Now I wonder if they might not get too exciting.

0: And that's our part of the story, Dr. Boyd.
1: Very interesting. Very interesting indeed. Nancy, weren't you frightened while all this was going on?
2: Boy, I'll say I was. I thought I'd jump out of my skin.
1: Now, fear is a wonderful experience, Nancy.
2: It is?
1: Yes, yes, indeed. First, it tenses you up to a high pitch, tightens your blood vessels, makes your head and heart pound, builds your blood pressure, and ignites every nerve in your body. It's electrifying to the system. And then, after the fear passes, the body relaxes. The thyroid and adrenal glands stop over-secreting, and you feel limp as a blade of dead grass. Yes, it's a wonderful experience.
2: I didn't think so. I don't like being scared like that.
3: Don't take Adam too seriously, Nancy. You'll find out that everything that happens has a scientific explanation as far as he's concerned.
4: Good old mother. It hasn't changed at all these past years.
1: Well, Ole, I see you still remember that nickname they tagged on me at school.
4: Yeah, I sure remember it. Yeah. You and Sam came aboard the Porpoise for a summer cruise when Sam Sr. was skipper. That's where I first heard you called Mudder.
5: Land sakes, what'd they call you that for?
4: Well, because every time we went ashore, Adam would disappear with his pick and shovel and sieve and dig in the earth looking for ancient treasures. So everybody called him Mudder because he always showed up covered with mud.
1: Dirty but happy, eh?
4: Yeah, that's right.
3: Say, fellas.
1: I know. Let's get down to brass tacks. Well, all right, let's have a look at this high-priced and much-fought-over vase and its cargo, huh?
3: There it is. Ever seen anything like it and you're digging round here and there?
1: It's impossible. Utterly impossible.
5: Sam, look at his face.
3: Adam, are you sick?
1: I don't believe it. It can't be. It can't be.
4: Sam, he appears to be in shock.
3: Adam, look at me. Look at him. Adam, look at me.
5: Sam, you better put that vase back in the box. It appears to have a strange effect on Dr. Boyd.
3: It sure does, Hazel. See what you can do for him while I get a doctor. Adam's in a severe state of shock.
2: Here comes Hazel.
5: Land sakes, are you all still here?
3: You don't think we'd leave now, do you? How's Adam?
5: Oh, he's resting comfortably. Seems to be returning to normal.
4: What's the doctor say?
5: He's completely mystified. Says Dr. Boyd suffered sudden and severe shock.
4: We know that already. Doesn't the doctor have any diagnosis to offer?
5: Only that he thinks the shock was induced by a sharp mental image. And Adam seemed to recall this when he saw the vase.
2: You mean something horrible happened a long time ago? And the vase had something to do with it?
5: Well, I guess that just about sizes it up, Nancy.
3: This is serious. I sure didn't expect this to happen when I took the vase out of the box.
4: Yeah, neither did any of us. Maybe we got a tiger by the tail, and we don't know it.

Wow. I don't know about you, but if that little vase can do what it just did to Dr. Boyd, what will happen next? You'd better be around next week for more adventure with Sailor!

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0: Hi there. We've been waiting for you. We're going to have fun and learn something, too, because it's time for Fables of Faith. 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
2: 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Day.
1: Why is it easier to walk in the day?
2: Because you can see.
1: Right. You can see where you're going. Isn't it nice to have light to show you where you're going to go?
2: Yep. Yep.
1: But now what would happen even in the daytime if I tied something over your eyes?
2: We couldn't see.
1: Be pretty hard to walk there, wouldn't it?
2: Mm-hmm.
1: Be kind of hard to tell where you're going.
2: Mm-hmm.
1: Even if you knew where you were going, it would be easy to stumble and fall. What would happen if one person came up and said, "Oh, I've got something tied over my eyes and I can't see. Would you please show me where to go?" Now, Christy, could you show Bud where to go?
2: Mm-hmm.
1: And you could take him around all right, couldn't you? But now, what would happen if I tied a blindfold over your eyes?
2: And then
1: Bud,
2: my eyes.
1: Right, and then Bud came up and said, "Christy, would you please help me? Because I don't know where I'm going and I can't see." And you say, "Oh, sure, I'll help you. Come on." What's going to happen?
2: We're going to trip and fall.
1: You sure are.
2: Or else we're going to get lost.
1: Because neither one of you can see. What if there was a big ditch out in front and neither one of you could see this? And Christy say, "Come on, Bud, I'll show you where to go. Come on, I'll show you." What's going to happen? Both of you are going to fall in the ditch, aren't you? Because you don't have the light and you can't see. But there's a verse in the Bible that said, if the blind lead the blind, they will both fall in the ditch. You can lead someone else astray. Did you know that?
2: One time when I went over to Aunt Mary Jo's, me and Jennifer and Joel were out in the backyard. We were running, and there's a ditch, and I fell into it, and I was trying to get all out.
1: But if you had been blind, and there had been two of you that had fallen in the ditch, it would have been very hard to get out.
2: Mm-hmm.
1: And this is the same way it is with instruction. When you try to give somebody instruction or tell them something or a place to go, and you don't know where you're going.
2: Yeah.
1: It's the same thing. You know, this happened. This happened with old McKelvey and Philip. You want to hear the story about if the blind lead the blind, they both wind up in the ditch?

0: Well, I tell you, man, Granny Rock is just beyond the river, a little south of Oscar's Oak.
1: No. I tell you, it's on this side of the river and just north of Wally's Willow.
0: Have you ever been there?
1: Well, yes. Of course I've been there.
0: So have I. And I didn't find it where you said it is. I ran across it on one of our treks through the forest, and I tell you, it's...
1: just where I said it is.
2: Hey, what are you two arguing about?
0: Old Daniel Boone here thinks he knows so much about the woods that he's actually trying to tell me where Granny Rock is.
2: Well, what's Granny Rock?
1: Oh, that's a rock formation that looks just like an old lady. Very interesting. It's located on this side of the river, just north
0: of... on the other side of the river, just south of Oscar's Oak.
1: Really, McKelvey, you don't know what you're talking about.
0: Oh, I'm okay. It's you who's a bit daft.
3: Instead of arguing, why don't we go see for ourselves?
4: But that's a long way away.
1: Well, with all the fine training we've had, Bruce, I should think you'd welcome the opportunity to do a little scouting about now and then.
4: I don't mind scouting about. But if you guys are leading us and you're not sure where Granny Rock is, how can we be sure we'll get there?
0: Phil's the only one who doesn't know what he's doing. I can get us there with no trouble at all.
1: No trouble, that is, as long as I'm along to show the way.
0: We'll see about that. If everyone's game, we'll proceed immediately.
3: Okay with me.
2: I'll go with Bogo's.
4: I guess so.
0: Fine. Just follow me.
1: And I'll be right here, just in case the going gets a bit rough.
0: Now, as my memory serves me, Granny Rock is off in that direction. Any contradictions or corrections, Mr. Fox?
1: Oh, no. You're doing fine so far.
2: Are you sure, McKelvey? Well, I seem to remember the river being, well, more to the west of us.
0: Now, don't you start in, Squinty lad. I'll get us there without anyone's help.
1: But I'll say you'll probably need plenty of help getting back.
0: Phil, if you're so all-fired sure you know where we're going, then you come up here and lead the group.
1: Now you're getting some sense, old boy. I'll gladly take over. Then at least I'll know where we're going. Follow me, gang.
3: Hey, we're turning around and going back the way we came.

0: Here, at last. This place looks familiar.
1: It should. We just left it about 10 minutes ago.
2: Oh, yeah. We're right back where we started from.
3: I'm getting tired of this silly game.
0: Well, then why don't you lead us, Bruce? That would be a real wild goose chase. Well, did any of you catch the humor in that? Wild goose chase? Get it?
1: At the present time, that's about as funny as a bite on the ear.
4: McKelvey, maybe you'd better lead us again. I really don't think Phil knows where he's going.
1: I'm glad that someone finally recognized the truth about this. Now follow me, and we'll be looking at Granny Rock within the hour.
0: But of course, you're not saying which hour, right, McKelvey?
1: Now Daniel has turned comedian. Well, if you don't know where you're going, you may as well tell jokes to help pass the time. Let's go.

0: You know, it doesn't seem possible, but I do believe someone's moved the river.
1: Moved the river?
0: According to my calculation, we should be standing right in the middle of the river.
2: Well, that's entirely possible, you know.
3: What do you mean, it's possible that we're standing in the middle of a river?
2: Well, with all the time it's taken us to get this far, the river's probably dried up by now.
0: Very funny, my fine furry friend. And what do you suggest?
2: Oh, well, turning it back over to me, eh? This time, Granny Rock is right before our eyes.
0: Yeah, as much now as it's ever gonna be with you leading, you mean.
2: Prattle on, Mutt. We'll see who knows his way around here.
4: You know, it's hard to see in the dark, Philip.
2: Oh, don't worry. With my keen sense of smell, I'll get us to our destination.
0: I'm glad some one of your senses is keen. Your sense of direction is a little this side of shabby.
2: You've had your chance, McKelvey. Here we go again, gang.

0: knew it. We're getting closer. I can smell the water from the river.
1: Yeah, I think Bill's right. I can smell it too.
2: And I think I can see Granny Rock.
0: Squinty, I believe you're right. I can make out the silhouette from here. Well, does anyone have anything to say? I did get you here.
3: Yeah, I've got something to say. If that's Granny Rock, then I'm Grandpa Goose.
0: Then you're Grandpa Goose, for that is Granny Rock.
3: That's nothing but a haystack in the middle of a field.
0: A haystack? Preposterous. Then why do we smell the river if we're that close to the barn?
3: What you smell is the rain barrel at the edge of the barn. In other words, when you and McKelvey got through leading us around in circles, we're right back home.
0: Well, I thought I...
1: If you had listened to me more, we'd have seen what we went to see. We did listen to you, McKelvey, and we got just as lost as we did when we followed Philip.
3: I don't think either of you know where Granny Rock is.
4: Are you doubting my integrity, lad?
3: No, I'm just saying you don't always tell the truth.
0: Ha, give it to him, Bruce.
3: You're no better. Are you sure you've seen Granny Rock?
0: Well, of course I have. Well, at least I've talked with someone who saw it. I have heard tell of it. McKelvey, tell them about it. You've seen it.
1: Oh, sure, I've seen it. Well, that is... I saw a picture of it, and someone told me it was around here.
5: You mean you guys have never even really seen it?

0: fact is, I thought Phil knew where it was.
1: Well, you sounded so certain, I thought you knew where it was.
2: And neither one of you would admit that you didn't know.
3: Boy, there's only one thing worse than having to follow someone who can't see where he's going.
4: What's that, Boo?
3: Following two who can't see and won't admit it.

0: Well, they sure got in trouble there, didn't they?
1: Yeah. Yep.
0: Do you think they could have ever gotten to Granny Rock?
1: No.
0: Why not?
1: Because nobody has ever seen it.
0: Well, did Granny Rock, did anybody even know whether Granny Rock existed or not?
1: No.
0: So they were trying to lead him to something that they thought that they had heard about, and you know what happened?
1: Yeah.
0: Oh, Phil thought that McKelvey knew, and McKelvey thought that Phil knew, and both of them thought that the other one knew, and neither one of them really did know. Did you know that people are like this, and that people are trying to tell everybody how to live? And there are people who are trying to tell everybody where life is. And they don't even know where life is. Do you know where life is, Christy? Where is life? Do you know who said, I am the way, the truth, and the life?
1: Jesus.
0: Bud, do you know that Jesus said, no man comes to the Father but by me? Do you know what that means?
1: Nobody can... go up to heaven unless they believe in Jesus.
0: That's right. No one can get to God unless they know Jesus Christ. And he is the only way that anyone could find their way to God. And no matter what anyone else says, if they're not talking about Jesus Christ, they don't know the way. And they're just like the blind leading the blind. And what happens when the blind lead the blind?
1: They fall in a ditch.
2: 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Bye for now.
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1: Your eyes are so big and brown, with such long eyelashes. 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
2: One's a boy named Sid, and the other's a girl named Samantha. 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
3: They don't get shot, do they?
2: They can't get killed.
4: You may not speak or we'll shoot you.
5: You kids look scared.
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7: I don't know if I could do that.
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9: 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We're so glad you joined us for this exciting episode. The Brinkmans are expecting a special guest today, and the kids just can't wait until she arrives. The younger ones have appointed themselves as lookouts in the front yard. They pass the time racing their pedal cars up and down the sidewalk.
3: Gentlemen, start your engine!
10: Ian, are you ready?
3: Check!
10: Luke, are you ready?
11: I think so.
7: Then say check.
3: Check.
10: Isaac.
12: Check.
10: On your marks. Get set. Go!
3: Yeah, I won!
11: Man, my car is slow. Isaac, can I use your Ferrari next time? Okay.
12: Hey, think we can race to the bottom of the hill?
7: We can't go that way, Luke.
3: Why not?
11: Because the Thompson twins live down there.
3: Who's the Thompson twins?
7: You don't want to know. Trust me.
11: They're bullies.
7: One's a boy named Sid, and the other's a girl named Samantha. She goes by Sam, though.
3: How could they be twins if one's a boy and one's a girl?
7: Well, that happens sometimes with twins. They don't always look the same, but Sid and Samantha Thompson both act the same. Mean.
11: And don't forget about Hector.
5: He's evil.
3: Who's Hector? She's here. The Thompson twins?
7: No, our Aunt Sarah. She's a missionary. She came to visit us from South Africa.
3: Aunt Sue, you're finally here.
6: Aunt Sue, you're here.
5: Oh, my, you guys, it's so good to see you. What in the world? Isaac, you're so tall. You've all grown so much. Kitri, come here. Give me a hug. I'm so glad to see you. Wait, you're not a Brinkman.
7: No, that's our new neighbor, Luke.
5: Well, hello there, neighbor Luke.
11: Hi. I should probably go home now.
7: Bye, Luke. I'll come over later with your invite. You have to come. It's going to be the best outside birthday party ever.
5: Wow, I cannot believe I'm here. You guys, do you want to help me bring my bags inside?
11: Sure. I'll take the lid bag.
7: You have to meet my sweet little Wilbur. Well, actually, he's not so little anymore.
5: Oh, and I finally get to meet my newest little nephew, Charlie. Oh, I love you guys so much. It's been way too long. I'm so happy to be here.
9: Jack's younger sister, Sarah, has come for a visit. She's been in South Africa for the past year, serving as a missionary. Aunt Sarah has some stories to tell, and the family's excited about hearing them. But first, she gives each person a gift from Africa. Then the kids show her their rooms, their pig, their pet fish, a dried bug, and other items I won't mention. The Brinkmans, and especially Aunt Sarah, sleep well that night. Let's join them the next morning for devotions.
13: Do you guys remember who we were talking about yesterday?
3: Paul?
13: You're right. Paul was planning to go to Jerusalem, and the Christians said he shouldn't go. Remember how we read that a prophet took Paul's belt and bound his own hands and feet? Kitri, what did he tell Paul?
7: He said that the owner of the belt would be tied up if he went to Jerusalem.
14: So, I was thinking about this story after we read it yesterday, and I have a question. Was Paul disobeying God by going? Because it seems like he was. The verse says that the Christians warned Paul by the Spirit.
13: That's a great question. Yeah. Susan, why don't you read what Paul himself said in verses 13 and 14?
15: For I am ready not to be bound only, but also to die at Jerusalem for the name of the Lord Jesus. And when he would not be persuaded, we ceased saying, the will of the Lord be done.
13: Did you catch that last part? When the people couldn't stop Paul from going, they gave up and said, the Lord's will be done. You see, Michelle, the Lord wanted Paul to go.
14: Oh, so the Christians were trying to stop Paul because they loved him and they didn't want something bad to happen to him?
13: That's right. The Spirit wasn't forbidding Paul to go. Rather, he was saying it would be difficult for Paul if he went. And Paul said that was okay. In fact, he said he would be willing to die if that was necessary.
14: Mm. Wow. That's courage.
13: Yes, it is. But I don't know if Paul would have considered himself naturally courageous. He'd probably say he was scared, but God made him brave.
15: Yes. So, you know, sometimes following Jesus is hard and costly. And sometimes it's exciting and fun.
5: Yeah. That reminds me of something that happened to some of my friends who are missionaries in South Africa.
13: Why don't you tell us about it?
12: Yeah.
2: Oh, yeah.
12: Right. I want to hear a story, Aunt Sarah.
13: Well, then, Aunt Sarah, let's hear a story.
5: Where to start? Okay. This story is about three good friends in South Africa, Raymond, Javi, and Steve. Raymond is a little missionary from a village, Javi is a white South African from a bigger city, and Steve is a big taxi driver. On this particular day, Raymond, Javi, and Steve were out buying some cows.
11: Were they at a cow shop?
5: No, silly, a farm.
1: Your eyes are so big and brown. With such long eyelashes, you are beautiful to me. I still like this one, the best. She's fat and pretty.
6: She's too fat, Raymond. She looks like a black balloon with legs. If she falls over, she'll never get up.
16: Raymond, I don't think she's too fat. I think she's perfect.
12: Aunt Sarah, why are they looking at cows?
17: Because cows are cute, Isaac.
5: I was just about to tell you why. In 2 weeks, Raymond was going to get married. In his culture, it's normal for the groom to give cows to the bride's family.
11: Huh? Cows?
14: Really?
5: Mm-hmm. Raymond had already picked out a few and wanted to find the perfect one to complete the gift.
1: I found her. That's a perfect cow, guys. I think we are done with the day.
17: What? Is the cow in the van?
5: Gracie, are you going to let me tell the story?
17: Okay.
5: After paying for the cows, our three friends took an hour-long drive back to their town in Steve's taxi, because Steve was a taxi driver.
18: 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There have been more carjackings in the local Sling area. Police are asking all motorists to use caution while traveling.
16: Ooh, so what? Could you pass me another soda?
6: It's gone, Steve. Sorry.
1: Someone's getting out of that car ahead of us. Seems that he wants something. Javi, can you open a window, please?
6: Can I help you?
19: Do you have change for 3 rand?
6: Does anyone have change for 3 rand?
1: Let me check.
19: Everyone out of
16: He's
19: the van.
16: Got a gun.
19: What? Okay, taxi driver, what? Hand me your phone. Crawl in the back.
16: What
19: you
16: do
19: two,
16: we do?
19: Get okay. back in the van. Lay down, back in the van. Lay down in the back seat. Lay down in the back seat.
20: Do what we say or we'll kill you.
19: We can fit all here.
20: Fine, big guy. You lay down on the way back.
19: Pass up your cell phones. Listen to me, listen.
5: You kids look scared.
2: No, we're not scared.
5: Really?
12: Maybe a little.
17: Is the cow okay?
12: Please, the cow's not in the van. Remember?
17: Whoops, I forgot.
5: Should I stop the story?
2: No, we're
12: Please,
2: fine.
12: Please, finish it.
2: It's okay.
5: You sure?
2: Yes!
5: Okay, I'll keep going. The carjackers took the guys' phones, money, cards, and even their PIN numbers for their bank cards. Raymond, Javi, and Steve were so scared they were shaking. It turns out these bad men were working with a group. They had already carjacked one taxi. The bad guys in both taxis now were talking back and forth using cell phones. They were driving very fast to get away. Lying in the back seats, our three friends were all thinking about different things. Javi was thinking, either we're going to get shot,
6: or they're going to let us go. It's only a matter of time before we learn which of the two it will be.
5: Steve was thinking something entirely different.
16: I'm hungry. Where is that loaf of bread we brought along?
5: Raymond had other things on his mind.
1: I'll be getting married in 2 weeks. Or maybe not. Lord, I know the best wedding is with you. But I told Javi's father I'd look after him. I'm not doing a very good job. I'm willing to die, Lord. Just don't let anything happen to my friends.
5: Then Javi thought,
6: if these guys shoot us, we'll see Jesus today. This is exciting, but if these bad guys die today, they won't be allowed into heaven. I fear for these guys. Lord, I recommit my life into your hands. Do with me what you will.
5: Just then, the carjackers received a cell phone call from the other group.
21: Hey, hey, wait, I'm gonna give you a mess, man.
0: Quetzalancue.
21: Hey, we can't understand them.
22: That's right. You guys don't speak that language. Let's try it again in English.
23: Where are you right now?
0: Nebo, Pokopan and Pokwan Street.
23: Yep.
0: They're putting roadblocks.
23: Where?
0: Nebo, Pokwan and Pokwan Road. You need to hide me now. Pull off the road and hide in the bush. Right away.
23: I'm pulling over now. Call me when you learn more.
6: Excuse me, guys. We belong to Jesus, and he loves you.
20: You may not speak, or we'll shoot you.
6: If I die, I'll be with Jesus. My life here means nothing. I'm more concerned about you.
20: My brother, will you please shut up?
6: Raymond, I feel like we're supposed to tell these guys about Jesus.
20: I know, but I promise your dad I'll look after you.
6: It's okay, Raymond. What's Steve doing back there? It sounds like he's playing with a squeaky toy.
20: I think he's snoring. You guys, be quiet!
23: I need some fresh air. I'm going to stretch my legs.
20: You know, sir, you don't need to live your life like this. What are you talking about? You don't need to live your life as a criminal.
24: I'm not a criminal. I have a wife and kids. I'm a normal person. I'm not a bad man like my boss.
20: Well then, why are you doing this to us?
24: I don't have a job. If I had a job, I would quit.
20: God can provide for you. I didn't have a job too. God provided for me. If he did for me, for sure he can do for you, my friend.
24: What is your job?
20: Well, we tell people about Jesus. I'm a missionary. God has changed my life. Javi is here with me. As a white person, as you know, in South Africa. But we are brothers because of Jesus. He tells people about Jesus too. Jesus can change your life, my brother. And you're a best friend.
24: How can you call me friend when I have a gun on you?
20: Jesus loves you. Yeah, and because he is in me, I can call you a friend. I'm a sinner, but he changes lives. And he can change yours too.
22: Raymond and Javi kept talking to the bad guy.
11: Where'd the boss go?
22: He was walking around outside talking on the phone.
11: To his kids?
22: No, he was talking to the other carjackers who had also hidden their taxi in the brush. Everyone was getting worried. You see, the police had caught on to their plan and had set up roadblocks to catch them. The carjackers were beginning to panic.
24: What's going on here? I warned you to be quiet. All of you, get out of the taxi. Get out of the taxi. Dima, give me your gun. Give me your gun.
20: Boss, don't do this. It was my fault. I was talking to them. They'll be quiet. Please, boss.
9: 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We'll be right back with today's exciting adventure.
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9: And now, back to the Brinkman Adventures.
24: I meant it when I told you to be quiet back there. Keep your mouths shut.
22: The guys were carjacked at 8 o'clock at night. After several hours, our friends had been lying on the ground for a long time, and they were getting sore. Remember how they drank a bunch of soda right before they were carjacked?
11: Yeah.
22: Well, they had to go to the bathroom.
6: Excuse me, sir. I really need to go to the bathroom. I can stand in the door of the taxi if you'd like.
23: You can get up and go outside. Go over there by the tree. Don't think of running, or I'll kill you.
6: I'll be good, I promise. Oh, thank you, thank you.
17: And Sarah, I'll be right back.
11: Me too.
13: The power of suggestion. Okay, gang, we're going to finish this story tonight after supper.
10: Oh, Dad, please, can we finish it now?
11: Please, Dad.
13: No, this way you'll have something to look forward to after dinner.
10: Okay.
11: How many more invitations, Katri?
10: Last one. That makes 10 invites to the best outdoor birthday party ever.
11: Come on, Kitri, just tell me the games you're playing.
10: Nope, it's Kate and my secret. And don't go asking her, she won't tell either.
11: What do you think about Aunt Sarah's story? Do you think those guys will be okay?
10: I hope they'll be okay. I would have been scared if I was in that van.
11: Me too.
2: So, want to help me?
11: Sure.
2: Excuse me, Mom. Do you mind if we take these invitations to our friends' houses?
3: Well, that's fine, but dinner's in 20 minutes. Don't be late.
2: Okay, thanks.
5: Oh, wow, Susan, what a great meal. That was so good.
13: Oh, very good.
3: Really thanks. Good, I had help, though.
5: And Michelle, your homemade bread. That was amazing.
4: Oh, thanks.
17: Aunt Sarah?
5: Yes, sweetie?
17: Can you finish your story now?
4: I've been waiting.
13: So, Sarah, what happened to Raymond, Steve, and Javi?
5: Well, let's see. Where was I? Okay, the guys were getting hungry. It was 8 p.m. when they were carjacked.
11: That's my bedtime.
5: And now it's 1 in the morning and everyone is hungry.
23: Hey. Do you guys have any food in here?
1: Yes. We have some bread. I think I'm laying on it. One moment. Here you go. I was using it as my pillow. It is a little flat.
23: Does it have poison in it?
1: How can you say that? No. No poison. Enjoy it.
23: You guys can sit up. You've been lying here for a long time.
6: Phew, thank you.
7: Javi, did Raymond give them the whole loaf?
6: Yes.
7: Ah, hungry.
1: Therefore, if that enemy is hungry, feed him. If he's thirsty, give him drink. For in so doing, he shall heap coals of fire on his head. Be not overcome by evil, but overcome evil by good. Thank you, Jesus. Yes.
6: Excuse me. May I ask you something?
23: Yeah, you may speak.
6: What will you say to Jesus when you stand before him on the great judgment day?
23: I don't know. I suppose I'll ask him to forgive me for the bad things I've done.
24: Boss, there's no forgiveness in heaven or hell. You need to do it here on earth. It's too late once we die. Ogami anilati yipada.
11: You're doing it again, Aunt Sarah. We can't understand that language.
5: Sorry, Ian. The two carjackers kept arguing about how to get to heaven. They did this for about 5 minutes. Tembo, the criminal, actually told his boss about Jesus in front of our three friends.
4: That's amazing. Wow.
13: Incredible.
5: Then their phone rang. It was the bad guys in the other taxi.
23: Go ahead.
0: They're coming, man. We need to escape now or they'll kill us. Leave your taxi. Meet us in Pretoria.
23: What about our hostages?
0: You know what to do. Be quick about it.
23: We meet you soon. Timba, come outside with me. You three, stay put.
24: What are we doing, boss?
23: We need to take care of these guys. They're a liability.
11: They don't get shot, do they?
17: They can't get killed.
5: Well, the carjackers didn't want to get caught. And our friends knew what they looked like and could turn them in.
11: Turn them into what?
4: No, turn them over to the police.
5: After talking for a moment, the men made their decision and returned to the van.
23: We've been ordered to silence you.
1: We are ready to see Jesus.
23: I believe you. You don't look scared. The taxi driver in the back sleeping again like a baby. Believe me, we don't want to kill you.
24: Here are your wallets and bank cards. Javi, here's your cell phone. I'm taking the card out so you can't call the police.
23: We've decided to let you leave.
24: Would you pray that you'll see me in heaven one day?
6: No way. I'm going to pray that I see you in church here on earth.
23: Now, you need to lay down again on the floor. Don't watch us leave. We're going to throw the keys into the brush. Once we're gone, you may get out of the van.

0: Steve! Steve! Wake up!
1: Huh? Where'd they go?
2: Hey, they left about 10 minutes ago.
0: Maybe they're hiding and plan to kill us when we are out of the van.
2: If that is the case, why didn't they kill us earlier?
0: Well, I don't know. Maybe they want us to die happy.
1: All I know is I'm getting out. I've been back here for 5 hours. They can shoot me if they want.
0: Okay, guys. Let's get out together then. Careful, careful. Slowly, guys.
2: I think they are really gone.
1: Yeah, they are gone.
0: Thank you, Jesus. You saved us. Thank you, Lord.
2: Thank you, Lord.
0: We just want to thank you.
2: Thank you.
0: For saving our lives, for being so faithful. Father, we thank you for love. We thank you for who you are. We just want to glorify your name. We thank you, Father, for your love.
2: And Lord, we pray for Temba and his boss. Jesus, they heard about how you love them and can set them free. We pray that they turn from their sin and turn to you for forgiveness and life.
1: And Lord, we thank you for your safety. You protected us from them. And now we stand here unharmed. Thank you very much. Thank you, Lord.
0: It's a lion!
3: Not a lion.
4: I'm scared.
5: I'm just kidding. There is no lion.
4: Oh, man. I'm scared.
5: Well, the story is not quite over, though. It was dark out and very late. Raymond, Javi, and Steve desperately wanted to get home. But remember, the guys had thrown their keys into the bush.
1: We are never going to find the keys. They could be anywhere.
2: Well, we know where they are not. We've searched every place illuminated by the headlights. Maybe we could move the taxi and shine the lights around.
1: No way, it's too heavy.
2: Oh yeah.

0: I did. I said amen, then I raised my hand in the dark, then I felt them hanging on this branch.
1: Praise you, Jesus.
2: Let's get out of here.
3: Wow, what a story.
4: God used our friends to tell the bad guys about Jesus, and God spared their lives.
5: Incredible, Sarah. That was worth the wait, wasn't it, kids?
6: Yes.
7: Sure was.
6: Yes.
7: Thanks, Aunt Sue.
5: Raymond and Javi risked their lives by sharing their faith. They didn't know what would happen when they did. In the end, no one got hurt. I can't help thinking, though, it doesn't always turn out this way. Sometimes Christians are persecuted or even killed for their faith.
8: It's like our devotions this morning, remember? God told Paul if he shared, he'd be put in jail.
3: And he shared anyways.
9: You're right. And Paul was captured and imprisoned. But while he was in jail, Paul led many people to Christ, even people in Caesar's household.
8: I don't know if I could do that.
7: What do you mean?
8: Well, I don't know if I could be as courageous as Paul or Raymond or Javi.
4: You know, I felt the exact same way. Would I be willing to share my faith if I knew it would cost me my life, or would I chicken out?
8: Yeah.
4: In fact, after hearing the carjacking story for the first time, I really struggled. I didn't know it then, but a little while later, I had to face that very question in a scary situation in Zambia.
7: Tell that one. I want to hear that story.
9: Oh, Ian, Gracie's starting to fall asleep. I know she wouldn't want to miss it.
5: Mom's right. It's getting late. Sarah, could you tell it tomorrow?
4: Sure. I'd love to.
5: Great.
7: Kitri, sorry to bother you in bed, but I have to show you something.
8: What is it?
7: When I was taking the trash out, I found this note taped to your bike seat.
8: I can hardly read this. To Kitri the Twerp. Twerp? So you think he was having a outdoor birthday party in 2 days? Cancel party or you'll be sorry.
7: Sid Thompson? Oh no, why did he write this, Ian?
8: I don't know. How did they find out about my party?
7: I don't know.
8: What are we going to do?
7: I don't know.
10: 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While some of the characters are fictitious, Carjacked is based on a true story. 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Oh, and by the way, do you want to know what the dreaded Thompson twins are up to? And what was the scary situation in Zambia that Aunt Sarah mentioned? Tune in next time to find out.
5: This is Jack Brinkman. 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
10: Did you know that this episode was recorded on 2 continents? 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
11: One night our author Ian Boltman was watching a DVD of Raymond and Javi in preparation to write this episode. His sister Sarah had interviewed the two and mailed the video to her brother. As Ian sat there watching on his computer, his wife commented on Raymond and Javi's beautiful South African dialects. That's where the idea was conceived to attempt to use the real people in the story. Flying them to the States would be too expensive, so why not record them in South Africa? Then I could import the audio into my session.
10: Sarah found a YWAM studio called the Media Village in Cape Town. Raymond agreed to play himself, and Sarah recruited 2 other South African friends to play Steve and Javi. On the day of the recording, Ian got up at 1 a.m. in the States and connected to the studio using a laptop and the internet. Sarah coached the actors in Africa, while Ian was able to direct from the U.S. The entire recording session took about 6 hours and wrapped up just as Ian's family was stumbling out of bed. The rest of the actors in this episode were recorded in Jim's studio here in Milwaukee, Wisconsin. And now you know the story behind the story.
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2: Well, that's the best thing about prayer. 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Let's get started. You know, the other day I was video chatting with my mom when the Wi-Fi in my house suddenly shut off. It was so frustrating when that happened. But you know, it's never that way with prayer. Talking to God is easy and there's no need for a phone, a tablet, or a computer. All you need to do is talk out loud or in your heart. In Psalm 63, verse 1, King David said this, "O God, you are my God. Early will I seek you." God's ready to listen to you anytime, and that's exactly what our story's about. It's called Instant Communication. "Your science project is looking good," Grandpa said as he looked over Sophia's shoulder. "Thanks," said Sophia. "I'm calling it Means of Communication. It's about how the ways people communicate with each other over long distance have developed over time." She pointed to pictures on her display board showing handwritten letters, telegraphs, telephones, radios, TVs, and computers. "Hundreds of years ago, the only way you could communicate with someone far away was to send them a letter, which could take weeks or even months to get to them. Over time, we invented new ways to communicate that got better and better. Now, with computers, smartphones, and the internet, we can communicate instantly with just one person or a million." "It's amazing, isn't it?" Grandpa studied Sophia's work for a few moments. "But there's an even more amazing form of communication that's not on here." Sophia was startled. "There is? What's that?"
3: "Communication with God," Grandpa answered.
2: "I never thought of that," said Sophia. "In Bible times, God sometimes talked to people through dreams, didn't he?"
3: "That's right. And at other times, he spoke to people directly," Grandpa said. "But he has another way of speaking to us now."
2: "I know," said Sophia. "He speaks to us through the Bible, right?"
3: Grandpa smiled and nodded. "He uses his word to shape the thoughts and desires of his children's minds and hearts. That's the work of the Holy Spirit. Before Jesus came to earth, the Holy Spirit only communicated with some people in specific circumstances. But when Jesus died for our sin and saved us, the long distance between us and God was closed up. The Holy Spirit is now with all Christians all the time."
2: "And he tells us how to live, right?" Sophia asked.
3: Grandpa nodded. "He guides us and shapes us to be more like Jesus. And because he lives in our hearts, we can communicate with God anytime through prayer. He always hears the prayers of his children." Sophia looked at the chart she had made and smiled.
2: "I'm so glad God lives in my heart, and I can communicate with him anytime."
3: Well, how about you? Did you know that if you trust in Jesus, you have the Holy Spirit inside you? There's no distance between you and God. He's with you every single moment. He speaks to you when you read the Bible and shapes your thoughts and desires to make you more like Jesus. And because he's always with you, you can communicate with him anytime through prayer. Talk with God each day and listen as he speaks to you. Our key verse is Psalm 63:1.
1: "Oh God, you are my God. Early will I seek you."
3: And our key thought for today, communicate with God. 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

0: They're our gang, they're our guys, the Sugar Creek Gang.
1: Well, I know you want to get right into the story, especially now that Little Jim's been found. Of course, I don't want you to get me wrong. The danger isn't over. Big Jim and Mr. Reynolds found him, but deep down in a hunting hole. They measure about 18 to 20 feet deep, and you need plenty of rope and sturdy hands to get whatever is in there out, namely, Little Jim. But I'll let the story tell the rest.
2: Little Jim, how are you feeling, son?
3: I'm cold, Daddy, and wet. There's ice dripping, and it's real dark.
4: We've got to get down there with some blankets.
5: Mr. Walters went to get some. And here comes Mr. Collins with the rope.
4: Poetry, Tom, and Bill are with him.
6: We've got the rope.
5: Good!
4: One of us is going to have to get down there with blankets. No telling how long it's going to take us to get him up here.
5: It would be easier if that net hadn't rotted away. We could just pull him up.
7: Got the rope. Thompson's bringing him over the tractor.
4: Good.
8: Where is he?
5: Down there, Tom.
6: Little Jim!
4: That's it, Bill. You boys keep talking with him. We don't want him to fall asleep.
9: Hey, Little Jim, it's me, Poetry.
8: I'm here too, Little Jim.
6: Little Jim, it's me, Bill.
3: Bill, are you all right?
6: I'm fine, Little Jim. How are you doing?
3: I couldn't find the guy who beat you up, but I tried.
6: Oh, you're the best friend a guy ever had.
3: I tried, Bill. I tried.
9: I feel awful. You were the bravest one in the gang, Little Jim.
8: We'll throw a big party when you get out of there.
3: Tired.
6: Little Jim!
10: He's not answering back, Dad.
5: I've got the rope around me. Now lower me down. I'll keep him warm with my body.
4: Big Jim.
5: Mr. Reynolds, I know you want to go, but I'm lighter. There's no getting around that.
4: I guess you're right.
7: Where are the blankets?
4: Walters is coming with him, but he had to stop at my place for extra ones. Dragonfly and Circus went for the doctor.
5: I'm ready.
11: Little Jim! I'm coming down there with you!
6: Little Jim!
3: I'm sleepy. I'm going to sleep.
9: He can't go to sleep.
7: Okay, now you boys, hold on to the end of this rope. We're going to start lowering.
5: Here, get around there now, Jim.
7: That's right.
5: Oh, the ice is
7: from the
5: slick.
7: Other side. Here, okay, hold on.
4: Keep the rope tight.
7: Here we go. Yeah,
4: but not too tight.
9: Got it. Get a little behind me,
7: okay.
9: Tom.
5: Not too fast. There's no foot hold down here.
7: Slow it down.
4: We're slowing down.
7: Okay.
5: It's okay.
7: Keep it going.
5: I see him.
7: Bit at a time
5: little
7: here.
5: Jim.
7: Yeah. Okay.
3: Little Jim! Oh, Big Jim!
5: We're okay. Keep giving out.
7: You boys doing all right?
5: We're okay.
7: Okay, well, come on.
9: Heavy.
7: Yeah, I know.
9: Jim,
8: I'm doing all right.
7: Keep lowering down.
4: You're doing all right.
5: You're getting closer. Keep pulling.
7: Can't see a thing. Keep talking. We can't see you.
5: I'm almost down. Just about.
4: Keep at it, fellas. He's almost there. Almost.

0: You're secured to a rock. How is he?
1: Okay. He's okay. I'll keep him warm, but get those blankets. It's wet down here.
2: Better than that. We'll get you out.
3: My dad should be coming.
4: I hope he can get through the woods with the tractor.
5: Yeah, we've got to try.
3: Here comes Mr. Walters.
5: Oh, good. We can lower down the blankets. He's bringing a basket.
3: Why can't we just pull him up right now?
2: We want sturdy ropes. One of these breaks, when we start pulling up, no telling what'll happen to him.
3: How deep of a hole is it?
5: About 18, 20 feet. It's pretty deep.
3: Wow. Well, maybe he's got a broken leg or something.
2: I pray that that's all he's got.
6: How are you feeling?
2: Fine. Thanks for asking.
6: Your wife sent these thermoses out and some food. They're all praying back there. Mr. Paddler's holding down the fort.
5: Good, good. Well, now, let's lower these blankets and wait for Thompson.
6: Saw him in the distance. I sure hope he can get those tractors through. Maybe we should have gone with the horses, huh?
2: We might have to.
6: How's he doing?
2: Well, Big Jim's down there with him. It'll help, but he's one scared, cold little boy.
6: Every reason to be. Well, let's not stand around talking. Let's get the blankets.
5: Yeah, send a thermos down, too.
2: Good thinking. I don't know what I'd do without your help. It's hard having a son down there.
6: We understand, and you can thank us later. Let's just get him out of here.

0: What other song would you like to sing, Little Jim?
1: I don't want to sing anymore.
0: Sure you do.
1: I'm tired, Big Jim. Let me sleep.
0: You don't want to sleep, Little Jim. You can sleep when you get home.
1: I want to sleep now.
0: Hey, I know what song we could sing. Are we downhearted? No. Come on, Little Jim, you know I don't like to sing solos.

0: He's in shock, Mrs. Reynolds. But, well, we'll know better in the morning.
1: He seemed all right when they brought him in.
0: It's an aftershock. It happens sometimes. Just watch closely. I just wish there was a hospital nearby. But since there isn't, just keep him quiet.
1: Of course.
0: I've prescribed some medicine. Big Jim's driving into town. He'll bring it back.
1: You should be resting, Big Jim.
2: No, I'm fine, Mrs. Reynolds. You just stick close to little Jim.
3: Big Jim, would you mind dropping me off at Till's and then picking me up on the way back?
2: No, that's fine.
4: I'll be staying here.
1: Oh, Linda, I can't impose on you.
4: No problem. Mrs. Gilbert has Charlotte Ann, and she's tickled pink taking her.
1: Well, I'll get on upstairs. Linda, you can stay on one condition.
4: Oh, what's that?
1: That you catch a few hours' sleep.
4: That's exactly what I was going to suggest.
1: Go up to my room.
4: Okay, fine.
1: Thank you, Doctor.
0: You call me if there's any change.
1: I'll be sure to do that.
0: Ready, Big Jim?
2: Ready. Mr. Padler?
3: Right behind you.
0: We'll see you.
1: Yes, and Doctor, thank you. Thank you so much.

0: And you say your dad won't be home until tomorrow?
1: Yeah.
0: Well, I can speak to him then.
1: What do you want to speak to him about?
0: Oh, well, it can wait. Oh. Your mom?
1: At church.
0: Oh, well, good. Well, if you don't mind my waiting, Big Jim will be coming by for me, and I might...
2: Mr. Padler!
0: Well, hi, Tom.
1: Close the door. You don't live in a barn.
2: Sorry.
0: Understand your dad's gone for the day. He won't be back until tomorrow.
2: Oh, I didn't know that.
1: Well, he isn't coming back tonight.
2: Okay, Bob, I just didn't know.
1: How could you know? You weren't home all day.
0: So I'll speak to him tomorrow.
1: You're gonna have to.
2: I can tell him you want to see him.
1: He hasn't broken in law, if that's what you want to see him about.
0: No, that's not what I want to see him about.
1: Because he's done nothing.
0: Well, I'm glad to hear that. How's this trapping coming?
1: Good. I'm helping him. We're doing real good.
2: I didn't know you were helping him.
1: Well, somebody's got to help him.
2: But I asked him and he said he wanted to do it himself.
1: Well, he changed his mind. I got to go out to the barn. And Mom wants those potatoes peeled. She's at church, so you got to do them.
2: Okay.
1: You better start now.
2: Okay.
0: You want me to help with the potatoes?
2: No, thanks. I can do them. How's little Jim?
0: Not too well right now.
2: I thought he looked okay when they pulled him out.
0: Doc calls it aftershock.
2: Oh. Did Bob say anything to you?
0: Not really. Has he noticed the suitcase gone?
2: I don't know. We haven't seen each other.
0: Well, I wanted to speak to your dad before Bob got to you.
2: I figured that's why you were here.
0: Oh, that must be Big Jim now. We're heading back to the Reynolds with medicine.
2: I'd go with you, but I got these potatoes.
0: Well, you come right on over when you can.
2: Okay.
0: Tell your dad I'd like to speak with him soon as he gets back.
2: Okay.
0: Take care now.
2: Yeah, and thanks for coming. And if little Jim wakes up, you say hi to him for me, okay?
0: I'll do that. Bye.
2: Bye.
3: Leaving now, Mr. Padman?
0: Yes, that's Big Jim there waiting for me.
3: Well, we'll see you.
0: Bye.
3: Bye.
2: I'm going to start on the potatoes now.
1: Not so fast.
2: What?
1: Don't what me. Where's the suitcase? And don't say what suitcase.
2: It wasn't yours, it was Bill's.
1: I don't care whose it was. You've got no right taking stuff from my room.
2: I got a right when it doesn't belong to you.
1: You got no right.
2: And you beat up on Bill and he's my friend.
1: Shut up.
2: No, you've been doing bad things and people keep thinking it's Shorty Long and I'm dumb.
1: You're not telling anybody anything. Not if you know what's good for you.
2: Don't hit me again.
1: Oh, I wouldn't waste my breath. Oh, Christian smarty pants. You're like all the rest of them. Namby-pamby brats.

I never could understand Bob's... Well, I have to say it. Bob's hatred for us, because we were Christians. Satan really had a stronghold on Bob Till. And the more Christian love you showed to him, the more he hated it. Until... Well, I wish I could go on and tell the rest of the story, but time slipped by. So I'll say so long for now. But you'll be with us next time for more of our Paul Etchin story. Until then, the Lord bless you. And I'll keep praying for you.

You've been listening to another dramatic adaptation of Christian children's literature, brought to life by The Bookshelf. 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

0: The Department of Broadcasting of the Moody Bible Institute of Chicago, in cooperation with Moody Press, brings you Chapter 12 of Star of Light, based upon the novel by Patricia M. St. John.
1: The Swifts have just proposed that Rosemary allow Kinza to return with them to England and enroll in the School for Blind there, of which Mr. Swift is a board member. The decision weighs heavily upon Rosemary as she seeks to do the right thing for Kinza, whom she feels the Lord has placed in her keeping. As she ponders her decision, the next day a drama unfolds that could change everything.
2: Oh, no! It can't be! He's found us! See Mohammed! There is Kinza walking across the marketplace with that lady and the little girl who are visiting Miss Rosemary. Oh, no! He's seen Kinza! Oh, he's following them! They're coming this way! I cannot let him see me! I will hide here between the oven and the counter. He will not see me here.
1: Hamid peeped out as a rabbit would peep out from his hole, watching Si Mohammed as he stood rigidly, eyes fixed upon the party as a snake might watch his prey, waiting for his moment to strike. Hamid watched as he followed closely behind as the three went over to the oil merchant's shop.
2: Oh, no! He's walking so close behind, he could just reach out and snatch Kinza up. No, he's just walking behind them. Oh, wow, I wish I were bigger, but Si Mohammed is too strong and I could do nothing.
3: What are you doing in there? You are supposed to be out here selling door rings. I will not have this.
2: Yes, master. No, master. I will not do it again, master. I am sorry, master.
3: Here is your pay. And it is not as much as usual because you have not worked well. Now, go. And when you return tomorrow, see that you sell my wares.
1: As soon as the master released him, Hamid ran across the marketplace and made for the cobbled path that ran along the outskirts of the town, overlooking the steep river valley below. The stream cascaded beneath him, and beyond rose the wide mountain slopes, gracious and green, clouded with silver olives and foaming fruit blossoms.
2: Si Mohammed will not find me. I will hide in the mountains and live among the monkeys. He will not think to look for me there. And Kinza will be safe with Miss Rosemary. Her house is a fortress which Si Mohammed will never get into. Oh, but I must keep running.
4: I'm so glad Auntie Rosemary let me take you for a walk, little one. We will have fun here in the garden. We have it all to ourselves, for everyone else is in the marketplace.
5: Mommy,
4: oh, I have a new book Mommy bought me. Would you like to hear some of it? All right, then I'll sit right here and read to you. I know Mommy told me not to stay at any place between Auntie Rosemary's house and the hotel, but oh, this is different. There's no one around, and I'm sure she wouldn't mind my reading to you. Now you sit right here beside me, and I'll begin to read.
1: It was a story after Jenny's own heart, about a child who had a pony of her own and rode just as Jenny was going to do when she got home. She hardly noticed that Kinza had risen to her feet and started to wander along the path toward the archway. Kinza often went for little walks, her arms held out in front of her to avert danger. When she felt she'd gone far enough, she would stand still and squeal.
4: All right now, I hear you. I'll be right there.
1: Jenny read eagerly on, for she must reach the end of the chapter to discover whether Annabelle's pony was going to win the cup for jumping or not. She skimmed to the end and got up quickly, with a sigh of relief. because Annabelle had won easily. She looked toward the arch where Kinza had last been seen and started toward it.
4: All right, I'm finished now. Let's go, little one. Where are you?
1: Jenny ran through the arch and out into the sunshine of the other part of the garden, and then she stopped short.
4: There's no one here. The garden is completely empty. Oh, she's gone! Gone!
6: Jenny, calm down. Calm down. Now tell me, what happened?
4: Oh, Mommy, what will I do? I was reading it, and then when I finished, the little blind girl wasn't there.
6: You were reading where?
4: In the garden, and she disappeared.
6: Why was she with you in the garden?
4: Well, Auntie Rosemary let me take her for a walk.
6: And you stopped in the garden?
4: Yes, Mommy. I know you said not to. And now she's gone, and Auntie Rosemary's going to hate me. I know it.
6: Now, here, let me dry your eyes. We must go and tell Auntie Rosemary at once. We'll have one more look in the marketplace on the way.
4: Oh, Mommy, I can't go to Auntie Rosemary. I just can't. You'll have to tell her.
6: No, you must come and tell her yourself. You see, Jenny, this has happened because you were disobedient and untrustworthy, and you must just be brave and take the blame you deserve. And we must go at once, because if anyone has stolen the little girl, every moment may matter. Daddy's on the terrace. He'll come with us.
7: Well, now that we've searched the garden and I have questioned all the shopkeepers, there are two possibilities. One is that she's been kidnapped for the sake of her clothes, and in that case, the police might help

0: Who? I wonder where Hamid is.
1: Well, who is Hamid?
0: Now, he's one of the little beggar boys who comes to my house in the evenings. He appeared at the same time that the little girl did, and I've often thought he had something to do with her. He might be able to give some clue.
1: Well, then, by all means, we must locate him.
2: Did you find Hamid?
0: No. I asked the other boys. He was seen at the dough ring maker's shop this morning, but was last seen running toward the mountains. He and the other boys often go there and throw rocks at the monkeys. I sent several of the boys after him, but no one found him.
1: Well, should we go there and look for him?
0: Oh, it wouldn't do any good. There are too many places for a boy to hide. Only another boy who is familiar with the hiding places would be any good for that.
2: What do the police say?
0: Oh, they're courteous and sympathetic, but not very hopeful. And besides, what is there to prove that the child doesn't belong to her captors? They may be fined for stealing the clothes, but nothing could be done about the child. Dear Lord, as I look around this room, see her kitten, her toys, I'm reminded how dearly I've come to love this little girl. I don't ask to have her back for my sake, but I do ask that you protect her, comfort her in this bewildered circumstance. Oh, God, if it is your will, take care of her. Don't let her be hurt or afraid. Bring her back safely to me. Oh, oh, Jenny, darling, I didn't know you were here. Does your mummy know you're here?
3: Yes. I said I must see you alone. Just she brought me back to the door, and you'd forgotten to bolt it, so I just came in. And Mommy says, please, will you see me home when you've finished with me? And I don't suppose you want to see me at all, because it was all my fault. And oh, Auntie, whatever shall we do?
0: Now, Jenny, we're all upset about it. You can't do anything. But God loves that little girl far more than we do, and he can do everything.
3: Can he get her back?
0: If he wants us to have her back, then he can get her back.
3: Why wouldn't he want us to have her back?
0: Jenny, if she is better off where she is, and if that is where God wants her, then we wouldn't want her back.
3: Oh, but she would never be better off than when she's with you. You love her so and have been so kind to her.
0: No, we don't know that, Jenny. Let's kneel down and ask God together to shelter and comfort her and keep her safe. Oh, dear Lord, Jenny and I would like to ask you on behalf of the poor little blind girl.
4: As Rosemary prayed, Jenny listened and wondered, more miserable now than she had ever been before. It was all very well for Aunt Rosemary, she thought to herself. When dreadful things happened to her, she had a place of refuge, a place where in any time of need she could find forgiveness and peace and comfort. But Jenny knew no such refuge. She felt shut out and in the dark. She would never forgive herself, and neither would anyone else if Kinza were really lost.
0: Dear Lord, that I...
3: Oh, Auntie Rosemary, I'm sorry. I'm so truly sorry. Well, not just that the little girl's lost, but that I've been naughty and disobedient.
0: Then we will pray about that, too. Jenny, would you like to ask the Lord to forgive you?
3: Oh, yes.
0: Then ask him.
3: Dear Jesus, I've been very bad and disobeyed Mommy, and the little girl is gone. If only she could come back, I would never be disobedient or naughty again. I'd be good forever and ever.
0: I have spent the entire day searching for Hamid. He is apparently determined not to be found.
1: Whatever do you suppose got in?

0: to him?
1: I don't know, but I know that he is terribly frightened, and I think it has something to do with the little one's disappearance.
2: But it seems as though he would seek your help. After all, you are about the only real friend he has.
1: Oh, these people are very suspicious people, and when they are frightened, they imagine all sorts of things. I do know that he is in the mountains, but I also know that he returns to the city at night, for he has been seen in the Domaker's shop. So, I have a plan.
0: As night fell upon the city, a small figure could be seen cautiously edging along the wall toward the great stone archway. It stopped and looked around, then, standing upright, began to run over the cobblestones under the archway. As it reached the other side of the archway, a figure stepped from the shadows and grabbed Amid.
3: No! Ah, no, let me go! Oh, you will not take me! I will not go with you! Let me go! Let me go!
4: You've been listening to Chapter 12 of Patricia M. St. John's Star of Light. 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
1: Hi, this is Chris. Welcome to Adventures in Odyssey.
2: Hi there. I'm John Avery Whittaker, but you can call me Whit. My friends and I are about to set off for a time of wonder and excitement. You want to come along? We'd love to have you join us for today's Adventure in Odyssey.
3: I'm going to be in the talent show.
4: The world's newest superstar, Danny Schmidt.
3: I am?
5: Everyone says so.
6: That's good, Danny.
7: You have to be disciplined.
3: You're going
7: to
3: spank me?
2: Every day.
3: No problem.

0: Mr. Whittaker, Mr. Whittaker!
1: Hi, Danny. Why all the excitement?
0: Is it true?
1: Is what true?
0: That you're putting on a talent show in the little theater at Wits End.
1: Oh, well, yes, it is. I put one on every year.
0: Can I be in it, please?
1: Well, it's okay with me, Danny, but you'll have to get your parents' permission first.
0: Permission?
1: That's right. Take this form home, have them sign it, and then bring it back to me.
0: Great, I'll do it right now. Thanks, Mr. Whittaker.
1: Oh, hold it. What are you going to do in the show?
0: It'll be great. I'm going to play the piano.
2: The piano?
0: Yeah, I really liked it when I took those lessons, and I learned stuff, too.
3: That was quite a while ago.
0: I know, but I still remember. Can I be in the show, please?
4: Well, Danny, I don't know.
0: Why not?
4: Because lately you've developed a habit of promising to do something and then not following through on it.
0: Like what?
4: Like karate.
3: Gymnastics.
4: Art class.
3: Tap dancing.
4: Swimming.
3: Not to mention the things around the house that you promised me you'd do. Feed the cat and water the plants every morning.
4: Have we missed anything?
0: Turn off the front porch light.
4: Ah.
0: I know I didn't follow through before, but I will this time.
3: Danny.
0: I already have a piece picked out. It's called Green Leaves Are Falling. Listen.

0: What do you think?
1: That was good, Danny.
2: Yes, it was.
0: So can I be in the talent show?
1: Steven?
2: The permission slip says that all participants are supposed to meet in the Little Theater at Wits End tomorrow after school. I want you to think very seriously about this, Danny. Sleep on it tonight. And if you honestly think you can handle the commitment, then you can be in the show. Understand?
0: Oh, yes. Thank you. Can I call Brooke and tell her?
1: Sure.
2: Brooke?
1: She's in his class.
2: Oh. By the way, this permission slip says one of us needs to accompany Danny to the Little Theater at Wits End. I have to work late tomorrow, so I can't.
1: I'll do it. Steven, are you sure about this?
2: As sure as I am about any other decision I make as a parent.
1: Meaning?
2: We'll have to wait and see. Danny's not the most disciplined kid in the world, but who knows? Maybe this time he'll knuckle down and practice like he's supposed to.
1: Or maybe he'll realize that he can't handle this kind of commitment and decide not to be in the show.
0: I'll be outside playing with Brooke. I'm going to be in the talent show. I'm going to be in the talent show. I'm going to be in the talent show.
2: Then again, maybe not.
3: Welcome back to Star Surge. I'm Ed McHam, and up next is the challenger in our musical instrument category. Let's welcome the piano magic of Danny Schmidt.

0: That was wonderful. I don't think we even need to see the judges' decisions. It's obvious who the winner is, Danny Schmidt. And Danny, I hope you're ready, because you're off on a life of fame and fortune.
1: Fame and fortune?
0: How about it, folks? The world's newest superstar, Danny Schmidt.
2: Danny! I said, we're at the Little Theater. Are you all right?
3: Sure. I was just thinking.
2: About Star Surge?
3: How'd you know?
2: You keep referring to me as Ed McHam.
3: Sorry.
2: You know, Danny, this isn't a competition. It's just a talent show. There aren't any prizes, and it won't be on TV.
3: Yeah, I know.
2: Come on.
1: Wow, look at all the kids! Where's Mr. Whittaker?
2: I don't see him! Wait, there he is on the stage. Hold on tight, Danny.
4: Excuse me.
5: We'll get started in just a minute, but until then, I need you to stay over there, okay? Thank you.
1: Mr. Whittaker!
5: Oh, hi, Danny. Hi, Laura.
2: This is some crowd.
5: Oh, you're telling me. There must be 100 people here.
2: At least. Do you normally have this many?
5: No, that's the problem. If I give each performer only 3 minutes, we'll have a 5-hour show.
1: Wow, that's great.
2: What are you going to do, Whit?
5: Oh, only one thing I can do. Will everyone quiet down, please? Everyone, please. Quiet down. Thank you. And I want to thank all of you for showing up. But quite frankly, I didn't expect this many, and, well, not everyone will be able to be in the show. Now, here's what I'm going to do. This Saturday, starting at 10 a.m., I'll hold tryouts right here in the Little Theater. And from that audition, I'll choose the best people to be in the show. Everyone who wants to try out, please come up here and sign this sheet, and I'll see you on Saturday. Right? Thank you all.
1: Does that mean me, Mr. Whittaker?
5: I'm afraid so, Danny.
1: You already said I could be in the show.
5: Well, I said that to lots of people, but I'm going to audition them, too. You see, it's the only way to make it fair. Excuse me.
2: What's the matter, Danny?
1: Nothing. It's just that tryouts are hard.
2: Yeah. It means that you're going to have to practice every day if you want to make it.
1: Every day?
2: Yep. And you'll have to be responsible and disciplined enough to practice all on your own, without your dad and me telling you. You still want to do this?
1: Where's the list?

0: 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What if there's much more to the story than anyone ever realized? And what if Blackard and Whittaker knew it all along?
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2: Yay! School's out! I better get home and practice!
3: Danny! Hey, Danny!
2: Hi, Brooke!
3: Hi! I'm glad I caught up with you. You want to play baseball?
2: No, I can't. I have to practice my piano piece for the talent show tryouts.
3: Why? I've heard you play before. You're a shoo-in.
2: You really think so?
3: Sure.
2: What's a shoo-in?
3: A sure thing.
2: Oh, well, maybe. I still think I should practice, though.
3: But, Danny, we need you.
2: You do?
3: Yeah. We're playing the kids on Oak Drive. They're tough. And you're our best hitter.
2: I am?
3: Everyone says so.
2: They do? Wow!
3: You've got to play with us, Danny. You just gotta. Please?
2: Well, if the team needs me, I guess I can practice tomorrow. Come on, Brooke. Let's go play baseball. Okay, time to practice.
3: Danny!
2: Hi, Brooke.
3: Great game yesterday. I told you we needed you. If you hadn't been there, we would have lost, and bad.
2: Well, thanks, but I can't play baseball today.
3: That's good, because we don't need you for baseball.
2: You don't?
3: Nope, today's soccer day.
2: Soccer?
3: We need a goalie, and you're great at that. Remember when you blocked all those shots that one time?
2: Well, yeah, but...
3: Danny, we need you, please?
2: Okay, I guess one quick game wouldn't hurt. Practice. I've got to practice. Oh, boy.
3: Hi, Danny.
2: Brooke, I can't play baseball or soccer.
3: Oh, I know. I just came by to say thanks, and I brought you something. Here.
2: Wow, the new Mothman comic book series.
3: Yeah, and they're really great. Look at this.
2: Whoa, he fights snapping turtles. Cool.

0: big audition. Are you nervous?
1: I just wish that...
0: What?
1: Nothing.
2: I'll let you know. Danny Schmidt.
1: Here I go.
0: Have fun.
1: I'm Danny Schmidt, and I'll be playing Green Leaves Are Falling. Thank you.

0: Thank you, Danny. I'll let you know.
1: Okay. What could be taking so long?
2: Mr. Whitaker has a lot of people to go through.
1: I wish I could do mine again.
2: Everybody feels that way. You did your best, didn't you?
1: Well, yeah, I guess.
2: You guess? You have been practicing every day, right?
1: Sort of.
2: Sort of?
1: Well, not as much as I wanted to, but I will if I get in the show.
2: I see. You know, Danny,
1: Oh, here he comes! And he has a list in his hand. Mr. Whitaker! Mr. Whitaker!
0: Danny, Laura, didn't know you were still here.
1: I'm going to see if I made it.
0: Well, I wanted to type up the list and put it on the board.
1: Oh, please tell me, Mr. Whitaker, please.
2: We've been waiting for an hour. Couldn't you just let us know now?
0: Well, all right. Danny, I think you did pretty good with your piano piece, but to be perfectly honest, it seemed like you could have used more practice.
1: I will practice from now on, every day, I promise. In fact, I was just telling my mom that, right, Mom?
0: Well, I'm glad to hear that, Danny, but it's a little too late. You made the alternates list.
1: Alternates?
0: Well, in case someone drops out for some reason, you'll be given first consideration to take their place.
2: That's good, Danny.
1: I don't get it. Am I in the show or not?
0: Well, Danny, as it stands now, no, you're not.
1: I'm not?
0: No. I'm sorry.
1: Yeah, me too.

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1: 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We always love hearing from you.
2: So, Danny didn't make it, huh?
3: Well, he made the alternates list, but he didn't get into the show. He's really disappointed. He's been up in his room ever since we got home, more than an hour ago.
2: Poor little guy. Well, we wanted him to learn a lesson.
3: Yeah, but I'm not sure he has.
2: What do you mean?
3: All the way home, he kept muttering that it wasn't fair. Mr. Whittaker said he could be in the show. He shouldn't have had to audition. I don't think he really thinks his lack of practice had anything to do with it, even though that's what Whit told him. I tried to explain, but...
2: I wonder who that is.
4: Hi, folks.
2: Whit.
3: What are you doing here?
4: I came over to talk with Danny. Is he here?
2: Yeah, he's upstairs. Danny, Mr. Whittaker's here and he wants to talk to you.
4: You know, he looked pretty upset when he found out he didn't make it in the show.
3: We were just talking about that.
4: Well, maybe I can make him feel a little better.
5: Mr. Whittaker?
4: Hi, Danny.
5: What's going on?
4: Remember I told you that you were an alternate if someone dropped out? Well, someone has. Which means you can perform in the talent show, if you still want to.
5: Really?
4: Really.
5: Yay!
4: Now, that means you have to learn your piece by heart and practice it.
5: I will.
4: Every day.
5: No problem.
4: For at least a half hour.
5: That long?
4: Well, that's what it takes to make it great, and we want it to be great, right?
5: Right. Okay, I'll do it.
2: Congratulations, Danny.
3: You'd better get started.
5: Can I call Brooke first and tell her?
3: Well, okay, but make it quick.
5: I will. Thank you, Mr. Whittaker.
4: You're welcome, Danny.
2: Oh, thanks, Whit. You've made one young man very happy.
3: You're not doing this just because he was sad, are you?
4: No, I'm doing it because he was on the alternates list. I think he'll do fine. He just needs practice. Well, I'd better be going.
3: I need to go to the store, so I'll walk you out.
2: Well, I need to mow the lawn, so I'll walk both of you out.
4: Okay.

0: Danny?
1: Hi, Dad.
0: What are you doing?
1: I'm waiting for Brooke.
0: Brooke? Why?
1: Because we're going to play some baseball.
0: Baseball?
1: Yeah, she said the kids on Oak Drive want a rematch, and our team needs me to hit for them.
0: I can't believe this.
1: Why? Everybody says I'm the best hitter on the team.
0: Not that. Have you forgotten what happened here not 10 minutes ago? Mr. Whitaker put you in the show.
1: I know.
0: That's a commitment, Danny. You promised him you would practice every day.
1: I will practice right after I play ball.
0: Is that the way you practice for the auditions?
1: Well, yeah.
0: Doesn't that tell you something?
1: What?
0: You didn't make it.
1: But I did. I'm in the show.
0: Only because someone else bowed out. I think maybe I'd better call Mr. Whitaker and tell him that this was a mistake.
1: No, it's not.
0: Well, Danny, you're acting like you don't care about this.
1: I do care, really. But I also care about baseball. I don't want to let my team down.
0: What about letting Mr. Whitaker down?
1: I don't want to do that either.
0: Well, he's the one you made the commitment to first.
1: I know, but when people want me, it's hard for me to say no.
0: You have to be disciplined, Danny.
1: You're going to spank me?
0: No, that's not what I meant. Being disciplined means having self-control. It's what we've talked about before, following through, deciding to do something and then doing it without letting anything distract you.
1: I want to do it, but it's really hard for me.
0: Well, I guess I could show you... Nah.
1: What? What?
0: Well, I was going to say that I could show you a surefire way to get you to practice your piano piece with no interruptions. A way handed down from generation to generation, guaranteed to work. But I don't think I will.
1: Why not?
0: Because I don't think you really want to know.
1: I do. Show me, please.
0: Well, what you need to do is use the secret keys of discipline.
1: The secret keys?
0: Shh! Not so loud.
1: The secret keys? What are they?
0: Come inside with me. Sit down at the piano.
1: Okay.
0: Now, play the first part of your piece.
1: Okay.

0: Good. Now, play the middle part, right where you left off.
1: Middle. All right.
0: Mm-hmm. Now, play the end.
1: The end. Okay.

0: Good, good.
1: So what are the secret keys, Dad? You said you'd show them to me.
0: I just did, Danny.
1: Huh?
0: The keys are right in front of you. 88 of them.
1: You mean the piano keys? That's not a secret.
0: Exactly. You see, the secret of discipline, Danny, is that there is no secret except to just do it. You have to make up your mind that you're going to keep your commitment and follow through, even though it may not be easy, because Whit asked you to. And even more importantly, because God wants you to do your best in everything you do.
2: Hello? The door was open.
0: Hi there. Are you Brooke?
2: Uh-huh.
0: I'm Danny's father.
2: Oh. Hey, Danny, you ready to go?
1: Brooke, I can't. I have to practice my piano piece for the talent show.
2: But, Danny, we need you.
1: I know, but I have to be disciplined.
2: Oh, I didn't know your dad was going to spank you.
1: No, I mean, I made a commitment, and I had to stick to it. Sorry.
2: Okay, Danny, we'll probably lose, but I don't want to see you get a spanking. See ya.
1: I don't think she got it.
0: No, but I'm glad you did. I know how hard that was for you, but I have to warn you, that was just the beginning. The next few weeks will be even tougher.
1: Tougher?
0: A lot of things will come up to keep you from practicing. But you can do it, Danny. It all depends on how badly you want to be in the show.
1: Yeah, the show.
3: Hey, Danny, let's play soccer.
1: I can, I have to practice.
3: But we need you.
1: Sorry.
2: Hey, Danny, come over to my house. We're gonna have pizza.
1: Pizza?
2: Yeah, all you want.
1: Oh, I can't. I have to practice.
3: Hey, Danny, did you hear?
1: What now?
3: Toy World's going out of business. They're getting rid of all their stuff. All you gotta do is come in and play the toy, and it's yours.
1: Any toy?
3: Any toy, come on.
1: I can't. I have to practice.
4: And that was Robert Skeed with his interpretive dance, Cocoon to Butterfly. Thanks, Robert. And up next, we have a young man who's been practicing very hard for this show. Let's give a big hand for the piano magic of Danny Schmidt as he plays Green Leaves Are Falling.

0: That was wonderful, Danny.
1: It sure was, sport.
2: You should be very proud.
3: Thanks.
1: What's the matter, son?
3: It's just that was it. All that work. And now it's over.
2: Well, maybe, Danny, but another way to look at it is that you didn't do all that work just to make you feel good, but to give something to others, right?
3: I guess.
4: Danny?
3: Hi, Principal Hughes.
4: I really enjoyed your piano piece. You play beautifully.
3: Thank you.
4: I was wondering if you'd be interested in playing at the PTA banquet in 2 weeks.
3: Really?
4: Yes. I'd like to show off the talent in our school. How about it?
3: Mom? Dad?
0: You can if you want to.
1: Sure.
2: Looks like you got your first gig, Danny.
3: Gig?
2: Outside performance.
3: Yeah.
1: I guess all that discipline can pay off after all, huh?
3: Yeah. And I know what I have to do.
5: Practice.
6: For God has not given us a spirit of timidity, but one of power and of love and of discipline. 2 Timothy 1:7. The next time you're faced with a task and you just can't seem to get started on it, remember this verse. Then ask God to help you do what you're supposed to do. Like Danny's father said in today's story, the only secret to discipline is just doing it. And that's all for today. If you ever want to write to us, we'd love to hear from you. 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Our production engineer was Dave Arnold, and our executive producer, Chuck Bolte. And I'm Chris, hoping you'll join us again next time for more Adventures in Odyssey.
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1: Stories of Great Christians. We're bringing you transcribed from the radio studios of the Moody Bible Institute in Chicago, Chapter 10, in Beautiful Upon the Mountains, the story of John and Isabel.

0: day I like best, John. Danny sound asleep. Kathy doing her homework. You studying at the kitchen table. And the dishes almost done. China or the States, I don't like dishes.
1: Oh, you don't mind housework so much in this little place of your own, do you, Belle?
0: Sometimes I almost like it.
1: That's too bad you have to give it up so soon. I mean, it is too bad, Belle. I don't feel right going back to China, leaving you in makeshift arrangements off in Philadelphia for a whole year. I don't know as it was right for the mission to ask me to.
0: God first.
1: Yes, of course.
0: This is no time to change. The war's over sooner than we thought. Now China's wide open to missionaries. They need a superintendent before they need wives, I guess.
1: You'll be in good hands with the Sutherlands after I sail.
0: Oh, the other day I was reading. It was in Corinthians. It said something like this. So death worketh in us, but life in you. I was thinking, it's true. You're going back, and me going off to the East Coast again. It's a kind of death for our family life, but it could mean life for the Lisu.
1: I wouldn't do it for any other reason. Maybe life for some Lisu tribesman.
0: And it's only for a year, John. A year from now, we have a rendezvous. I'll meet you in Shanghai a year from now.
2: The year did not go quickly. Belle tried to do some writing, but she wasn't very happy with what she produced. Then in the winter of 1947, she left Kathy with friends in Philadelphia and started out for Shanghai with 6-year-old Danny. But when they arrived at the China Inland Mission compound...
3: Daddy, where's my daddy?
0: He'll be back. Put your scarf together, Danny. Oh, I don't remember China being so cold. Didn't you hear the lady tell Mother that...
3: I don't like her.
0: Your father will be back. He had to go on a survey trip to Yunnan.
3: I want to go to Philadelphia.
0: Well, you can't. This is China. Let me see that scarf. See the mountains over there, Danny?
3: You said we would find Daddy here.
0: Your father will be back, as soon as he can get back. Oh, John, it's been so long. But, John, after all this separation, can't we travel west together?
1: No, Belle, it's settled. The Flying Fortress has room for you and Danny.
0: I'd rather ride with you in the truck.
1: You haven't seen China. It's not like you remember. The roads out of Shanghai are a mess. Torn up, bridges down. You couldn't take it.
0: I could.
1: You and Danny are flying.
0: We'll get there first. What do we do then?
1: Just wait in Kunming for me in the truck.
0: John, I'm so tired of waiting.
1: Just be glad you didn't try the truck. It was worse than I thought. Are you all right?
0: Better than I expected. This has been fun. So good to be back in Kunming. John, Lucius is here. You'll have to see him.
1: Tomorrow.
0: First thing?
1: Afternoon. I'm going to sleep all morning.
0: Poor John.
1: Then we'll talk about getting transportation on the Burma Road to Pasan. I know you don't want to waste time in Kunming.
0: Burma Road to Pasan. That sounds good to me. And from Pasan, nowhere. John, we've been here for a month, and for all I can see, we're going to be stuck here for a couple more.
1: You know how the Chinese do business. Sure, buying a new mission headquarters here may take a couple of months, but that's my job.
0: It isn't mine.
1: We're coming along fine. Here, let me show you these files.
0: I don't want to see your files, lists, schedules, calendars. I just want to get back to Lisu.
1: Be patient, Belle.
0: I have another idea. Danny and I will go on ahead to Oak Flat Village. Don't look so surprised, John. If I sit here, I'll just get depressed. I'm not doing anything. You can send Lucius with us. No reason at all why we can't go and get the house opened up and everything settled.
1: I don't think you can manage the trail with a 6-year-old.
0: I managed it with a 15-month-old.
1: That was different. You had to. You don't have to go back.
0: You don't mean that.
1: Well, can't you wait?
0: Please.
1: I'll see.
0: please?
1: I'll talk to Lucius in the morning. Take good care of them, Lucius. Now, don't lean out of your chair, Danny. You'll see everything when you get there.
3: We'll beat you up the mountain, Daddy.
1: Not for long. Now, Belle, don't expect the house to be just the way you left it.
0: I'll be all right, John.
1: Lucius, take care of my family.
4: Step by step, we go with care, Mama. My porters possess gentle hands. The small one will be carried like a feather.
0: John, come along as fast as you can. Lucius, sunset won't wait. Let's start. Lucius, there they are. They've come. Look, they've even got a horse. Look, Danny, there's a horse for you.
3: My horse has bells?
0: Yes, you take the one with bells. Lucius, do you smell that?
4: Oh, yes, Mama. There's no fragrance like fragrance of cooked pork. Before you, Mama, stand your little shanty.
0: Beautiful, beautiful.
4: A rough wind has ripped off a small piece of roof.
0: It looks beautiful. Look, Danny, that's home.
3: My horse with bells can go inside.
4: Rain did its work here and there, but beds and chairs remain upright.
0: That's all we need. I can manage the rest. Oh, my beautiful little shanty.
5: Mama comes back. Students come back, too.
0: Well, we aren't quite as well organized as we used to be. My husband used to keep me organized.

0: Line of the first chapter of Mark on the board. If I can find my chalk. Has anybody seen my chalk?
1: Chalk, Mommy, chalk.
0: Well,
1: chalk.
0: We can't let the devil use something like chalk to ruin our lesson, can we?
1: No.
0: I guess I won't take time to look for chalk. I'll just read the outline. Listen carefully. You copy it down. Now, the first verses. There's something in the air, Lucius. You tell me what it is.
2: Ah, perhaps loneliness. Loneliness of Mama for Papa.
0: No, it's something else I sense. The big war is over. China's at peace. But nobody seems... I don't know how to say it.
2: Ah, your words hold error. China not at peace.
0: No?
2: Another enemy upon us.
0: What do you mean?
2: The enemy is one of us. He's here. He's there. There can be peace for no one because we do not know when we see the enemy.
0: You mean you don't know who's a communist and who isn't?
2: Ninth cousin, maybe. The old doctor on third across street, maybe. Who can say?
0: Even in a village like Oak Flat.
2: Who is to know? Mama, this is a matter that brings no peace to China.
0: John, there's no reason why we can't plan to settle down for a good long stay here in Oak Flat Village. Goodness knows it took you long enough to get back up here with me, but now we can dig in.
3: Belle, you've been away from things. In the States, then up in Lisu Land. You don't understand China anymore.
0: I know my own corner of it. Lisu Land is China. We've had a good start here. A marvelous rainy season Bible school. We've even got some literature printed at last in the Lisu language.
3: But down below the mountains, there's uneasiness, Belle. Ever since the war, it's been there. No, I can't be optimistic about China's future.
0: Or ours, John?
3: Or ours.
4: Belle and John had been back in Lisu Land less than a year when Peking fell to the communists in November 1948. In the spring of 1949, Nanking, and then Shanghai. Once Belle wrote, "Whatever is given must be spoken in his voice, and you will only learn to discern his voice by experience. If you want to be able to hear it in the crises of life, you must first seek it in the commonplaces of life. It is not suddenly acquired."
5: To purge China of every foreign influence.
6: A people's government to take over.
0: If I go now, I don't think I'll ever get back, John. To Lisu Land, to China. I feel sick when I think about it, but I think it's true. I must go.
3: I think you're right. I won't be surprised if you're just on your way and I get word from headquarters to evacuate.
0: It's the only thing for Danny. He's got to get into a school.
3: I don't like that mountain pass this time of year.
0: I'll be all right. I have Lucius. John, I don't want to go. I don't want to leave my kitchen.
3: Your kitchen?
0: I just got it fixed the way I like it. The shelves near the stove. Oh, I've left too many houses, John. I can't leave another one behind. But I will.

0: You have good Christian porters, Bell and Lucius. 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And you're riding a steady mule. I trust Jasper.
1: We're going to sleep in the rice field and everything tonight, Daddy.
0: If you get the BN pass before the snow, you'll be all right.
2: Pray for us, John. Pray that the snow holds off. All right, Lucius, we're ready. Tell them we're ready. Danny, mind what I say and don't lean out of that chair. You can see plenty without leaning out so far. Danny! Good boy, Jasper. Stop, Jasper. Hold it, boy. Lucius, what do the porters say?
3: Oh, their eyes are placed on the pass, Mama. They say rain here, snow there.
2: What's a little snow? It probably won't be too deep. Snow clouds don't necessarily tell you a thing. Tell them that, Lucius.
3: Now, the words all come together to mean turn back.
2: We can't turn back, Lucius. Once

snow comes, it means all winter. We've got to get through. Boys! We'll stay here overnight. Tomorrow morning, if we wake up to rain, we'll turn back. If it's fair, we'll go on. Agreed? Boys, I'm going to pray like everything tonight for fair weather tomorrow.

And so we conclude Chapter 10 of Beautiful Upon the Mountains, the transcribed story of John and Isabel Kuhn. 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

0: 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The following program is a classic.
1: Hello there. My name is Zippo, and I'm a hippo.
2: Well, Zippo the Hippo, welcome to Nature Corner.
1: Hey, man, this is going to be fun.
2: I'm looking forward to it. When you say you're a hippo, Zippo, that means you are a...
1: hippopotamus.
2: I thought so. That great big beast from Africa.
1: Central, Eastern, and Southern Africa, yeah.
2: How did you get such a name?
1: Because of where I live.
2: I don't understand. Explain that.
1: Hippo is a Greek word that means horse.
2: Okay.
1: And potamus also is a Greek word that means river.
2: Put them together, and I get river horse, hippopotamus.
1: Exactly what my name means, Uncle Bubby.
2: And the river is where you live?
1: Yes, sir, during the daylight hours.
2: I see. So you could spend upwards of, 12 hours each day in the water?
1: Oh, yeah, especially in the hot summertime, Uncle Bob.
2: I'd think your skin would get soggy.
1: Soak up a lot of water, you mean?
2: Yeah.
1: No.
2: Why not?
1: Because I have special high-tech skin from my maker.
2: Sounds good, but it looks like ordinary blackish-brown skin to me.
1: Underneath it, though, Christ the Creator designed thousands of oil glands.
2: Mm-hmm. Just like all creatures, right?
1: Not like mine.
2: Oh, explain.
1: God built my glands to produce an oily pink fluid.
2: Yeah, I see some on your body right now.
1: Some people call it pink sweat, but it isn't.
2: It isn't? What is it? What does it do?
1: That oil completely coats my skin, lubricating it, and it keeps the river water from soaking through it.
2: Your skin doesn't absorb it.
1: Right on.
2: Ooh, neato, Zippo Hippo.
1: I'll tell you what else it does a little later.
2: Okay. Do hippopotamuses have a lot of body fat?
1: I'll see we do. And that, again, is by the Lord's wise design.
2: What's the purpose of so much fat? Insulation of some kind?
1: No way. Buoyancy.
2: Oh, so you float.
1: Yes. Without all my fat, I'd sink to the bottom of the river like a rock. But with it, I just relax and float with my head sticking out of the water.
2: Neato. You said you spend the hot daytime hours in the river.
1: That's right.
2: Tell the kids why.
1: Because my skin gets all dried out and sunburned if I get out of the water and walk around in the hot African sun.
2: I get it. Being in the water cools you off and keeps you moist.
1: Sometimes all you can see when I'm floating in the water is my big nose and two eyes.
2: I know, I've seen. The rest is underwater.
1: Yep. Did you know I don't eat for the 12 hours that I'm in the water, Uncle Bob?
2: No, I didn't know that. Why not?
1: It's my sleep time.
2: Z-time for Zippo Hippo. Is that, though, because you're a nocturnal animal?
1: Mm-hmm. I wake up when it gets dark, though. Then my hippo friends and I swim out of the river and search for food on the land.
2: We'll be talking about that in just a couple gifs, Zip. But first, how about describing your appearance, please?
1: Well, I try to present myself as a tidy hippopotamus.
2: No, I agree, Zippo, you are, but that's not what I was trying...
1: I knew what you meant, Uncle Bobby.
2: You rascal. Okay, go ahead now.
1: Well, I'm 11 feet long and nearly 4 feet tall at my shoulders.
2: Wow. How much do you weigh, Zip?
1: Only 3,000 pounds.
2: Only 3,000 pounds?
1: You say, you should see my man.
2: Oh, really?
1: Yeah, he tips the scales at 6,000 pounds.
2: 3 tons?
1: Uh-huh.
2: He must be longer and taller than you, then, huh?
1: Yeah, he's 13 feet long and nearly 5 feet tall at the shoulders.
2: Incredible. I notice you hippos have short, squatty legs.
1: Correct. With 4 toes on each foot.
2: Mm-hmm. With toenails, too, I see.
1: They're hoof-like nails.
2: Considering your legs are so short, you probably aren't much of a runner then, are you?
1: I can run faster than you all.
2: Really? How fast would that be?
1: In short gallops, I've been clocked at 30 miles an hour by scientists.
2: Whoa! I'm impressed, Zippo the Hippo.
1: If anything's in my way, I'll ram into it and I'll impress it all right.
2: You'd flatten it. You'd steamroller.
1: You think it'd be bad news if I rammed into you? What about my husband?
2: Yeah, bad news. He weighs 3 tons.
1: He's the steamroller man.
2: That's power. When you talk, Zippo, I can't help but noticing your teeth.
1: They're not teeth. They're canine tusks.
2: Ooh, I'm sorry.
1: It's okay, Uncle Bobby.
2: 4 of them. 2 on top, 2 on bottom. How long might they be?
1: Mine are kind of short. Only 2.5 feet long.
2: Only? What a pair of choppers, huh?
1: You should see my husband. His are 4.5 feet long and 1 inch thick.
2: Wow. He must have a big mouth to house them.
1: Yeah, he does get a little mouthy now and then.
2: I didn't mean that, Zippo.
1: Yeah, know why the Creator God gave us hippopotamuses such big tusks?
2: Well, I'm not sure. I'd guess you defend yourself with them, right?
1: You're right about that.
2: Who is it that bugs you?
1: When we hippos are out in the meadow after dark eating grass, there's always the threat of a hyena or a lion attack.
2: Against great big you?
1: Oh, no, no, no. Against our young babies who are with us.
2: Oh, I see.
1: Then we mama hippos open our big mouths and slash our big sharp tusks back and forth at the beast to protect our little ones.
2: Good for you. You mentioned we mama hippos.
1: Yeah. The Lord taught us lady hippos to stay in a herd of between 10 and 15.
2: No daddies?
1: No, they stay by themselves.
2: Oh, I see. So you're never alone.
1: That's right. It's the master designer's plan for about 12 mamas to stick together and defend one another and the kids.
2: Oh, you're responsible. You mentioned that you climb out of the river when night comes and walk to the meadow.
1: Mm-hmm. That's where we feed.
2: On what?
1: Grass.
2: Like a cow, huh?
1: Right.
2: One problem.
1: Shoot!
2: How do you chew off the grass with those giant tusks in the way?
1: I don't.
2: You don't?
1: No, I use my big lips.
2: Oh, you pinch off the grass.
1: That's right. I pinch it with my lips, and then I jerk my head sideways, tearing off the grass.
2: I see. How many hours do you

0: the Psalms?
1: King David.
0: Yeah, David talked about us creatures and he wrote, "They all look to the Lord to give them their food at the proper time, and they're satisfied with good things."
1: Isn't that good? I believe that's Psalm 104, verses 27 and 28.
0: I like that part where it says he gives us food at the proper time.
1: Explain.
0: Well, just at the time our baby hippos are born, the kind God sends the winter rains, and that makes the grass grow sweet, tall, and green.
1: Just the proper time.
0: Yeah, 'cause I need that grass right then to make warm, sweet milk for my baby.
1: Mm-hmm. God's always on time, Zippo. Tell me about your little baby hippopotamus.
0: Well, mine was born in the river a few weeks ago.
1: Born in the river?
0: Oh, yeah. A perfect birthing place for my baby.
1: I didn't know that. I'd be afraid the little guy might drown.
0: Oh, no problem. The Lord of creation gave him a nice layer of fat that lets him float up to the surface like a cork. Because the weather is cooler then, I lead him out of the water and up to the river bank.
1: Then is when you have to look out for the crocodiles.
0: I'm right there by his side, Uncle Bob.
1: Good.
0: Remember, I have those big, sharp tusks to defend him.
1: Glad for that.
0: Plus, he could run quite well when he was only 5 minutes old.
1: No kidding. I'm curious, how much did he weigh when he was born?
0: He's 3 feet long and weighs 60 pounds.
1: Wow, what a difference compared to what he'll weigh someday, huh?
0: 3 tons. That's 'cause the Son of God made my milk very high and rich in butterfat.
1: None of this skim milk stuff, right?
0: Right on. He guzzles cream from Mama Hippo.
1: You mentioned that lady hippos stay together with the little ones.
0: Yeah. We mamas support one another and also do babysitting chores, too.
1: Babysitting?
0: Oh, yeah. If and I need to swim to the other side of the river for something, I'll always tell one of my sister hippos, and she takes my little one and says, "Come here, fella," and she watches over him.
1: Well, you are responsible. That way you feel secure in leaving him.
0: Yeah, we hippos never leave our babies alone.
1: You know something? I'm proud of you.
0: While I'm gone on an errand, he likes to play with other little hippos in the nursery.
1: Play?
0: Oh, sure. They actually play hide-and-seek, Uncle Bob, and do rollover games in the water.
1: That's so cute, Zippo. Oh, boy. I really appreciate all you've taught me today.
0: Well, thank you, but that's not all.
1: Oh, there's more?
0: Yeah. I must share this with you.
1: Okay.
0: It's about the way Christ, my creator, has made me to help the river population and ecology.
1: What do you mean, river population?
0: The water bugs, beetles, and fish.
1: I don't understand.
0: The master designer meant for us hippos to, to have our elimination in the river.
1: Oh, to go potty.
0: Right. And it sinks to the bottom of the river where it creates a wonderful environment.
1: For water bugs and beetles?
0: Yeah. They feed on my droppings, and they multiply by the zillions.
1: Wow. How does that work?
0: Well, in animal droppings, there's always a lot of food matter that is not completely digested.
1: Mm-hmm.
0: That's what the bugs eat. And they grow and reproduce.
1: And lots of water bugs and beetles means lots of food available for the fish.
0: You catch on. That's exactly what happens. The fish eat the water bugs, grow, and they multiply too.
1: Awesome. God does provide food for all creatures, just like Psalm 104 says.
0: Enter.

0: does it, though, isn't it, Uncle Bob?
1: Yes. He uses you to make a very rich environment in the river where bugs, beetles, and fish can feed and grow.
0: Pretty awesome creator, don't you think?
1: Oh, really, Zippo the Hippo?
0: I've enjoyed my visit immensely today.
1: Me too. Zippo the Hippopotamus. Uncle Bob, till next time, worship Christ the Creator.
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3: Wilbur, Orville, sounds like your father just came home.
4: Oh, boy, wonder if he brought a present.
3: Oh, now, boys, you shouldn't expect him to bring you a present every time he comes back from a preaching trip.
4: We don't really expect him, Mother. We just like to get him.
3: Oh, I see. Well, you run out and see if you can help him while I finish up supper.
4: Okay, Mom. Come on, Orville. Hi, Daddy. Hey, Dad, need some help?
5: Oh, just finished. My goodness, boys, I declare you've grown an inch while I was gone. And it's just been a few weeks. By the way, I have a little surprise for you.
4: Where?
5: There.
4: Oh, what is it?
5: That was your surprise.
4: Hey, it can fly. What's it called, Daddy?
5: It's a helicopter.
4: A helicopter?
5: That's right. It was invented by a Frenchman named Pinot.
4: What makes it go, Daddy?
5: I don't really know, son. When you wind the two propellers up, the twisted rubber band gives it the power to fly. Maybe you boys can study and find out someday what really makes it work.
4: I think it cuts a hole in the air. Or maybe it just pushes the air aside, like a propeller on a boat pushes the water away. We're gonna figure this thing out.
5: Well, I'm going in to see your mother now. You boys can stay outside and fly your helicopter.
6: Hi, kids. This is Uncle Dan.
7: And I'm Aunt Carol. Hello to all you moms, dads, teens, and grandparents, too.
6: We're glad you're all with us today for part two of our story about the Wright brothers.
7: Now, you boys and girls who've played with a toy helicopter might be wondering why Orville and Wilbur didn't seem to know what it was. After all, you've not only played with toy helicopters, you've seen real ones, and maybe you've even taken a ride in one.
6: But at the time our story took place, there were no helicopters or airplanes. As a matter of fact, many intelligent men emphatically declared that it was physically impossible for man ever to build a heavier-than-air machine that would fly.
7: Fortunately, there were a few individuals who were optimistic. They were intrigued by the air and its properties, like Orville and Wilbur.
6: These two brothers who sold and repaired bicycles for a living set out to prove that man could build a machine that would carry him through the air.
7: So listen now as we bring you the thrilling story of these pioneers of aviation, which we call Partners in Flight.
8: Orville and Wilbur Wright had been interested in flying for as long as they could remember. As small boys, they designed and built their own kites. A toy helicopter their father brought back from one of his preaching trips fascinated them for weeks. And as they grew older, they read articles and books written by Lilienthal, Chanute, Langley, and others about the science of flight. As young men, the two brothers performed carefully planned experiments, trying to solve the problems of flight. Then one afternoon in 1896, Orville burst into the bicycle shop with a copy of the daily newspaper.
9: Hey, Will, look what's in today's paper.
10: You mean there's some news today?
9: This is worse than news. Read it.
10: Lilienthal killed. The famous and controversial Otto Lilienthal was killed yesterday when the so-called glider he was riding crashed to the ground. This should prove to all sensible people that flying is for the birds. Man should keep his feet on the ground. I wonder what happened.
9: It says later in the article he was trying out a new glider he had made. He started out in a perfect glide, but then something happened to his air current and he couldn't control the glider and he crashed. Now people seem more certain than ever that man will never fly.
10: And that's just why we've got to keep studying and experimenting. Remember what Lilienthal said in that one article we read about how he hoped his work would incite others to take up the problems of flight. We've got to show them it can be done.
9: And what makes you so certain we can do it? Remember that toy helicopter we had as kids? When we tried to make a larger one, it wouldn't fly at all.
10: Yes, but we've learned a lot since then, and we'll learn more. We'll make a machine that will fly.
8: Although earning a living in their bicycle shop kept the Wright brothers plenty busy, they spent every minute they could designing and testing different types of wings. Then, after months, yes, even years of experimenting, they felt they were ready to begin work on a man-carrying glider by late summer 1900.
10: You know, Orv, we're ready to try out our glider. But where? There's no place around here.
9: Yeah, people really think we're crazy.
10: It's not that so much. We need the right kind of winds and no trees to get tangled up in.
9: And don't forget, soft ground to land on. Say, I have an idea. Why don't we write the U.S. Weather Bureau and see if they have any suggestions? They ought to be able to help us if anybody can. What's in the mail today? Anything of interest?
10: Not much. A couple of letters for Father, magazine, advertisement for bicycles, bills. Hey, here it is. A reply from the U.S. Weather Bureau.
9: What's it say?
10: Gentlemen, enclosed are the reports on wind conditions you requested. I hope this information will be of help to you in your experiments. Sincerely...
9: Let's take a look at that report. Goodness, all these places are in the West. Isn't there any place closer to home where we can go?
10: Hey, here's one. Kitty Hawk, North Carolina. Average wind velocity just about right. Temperature not bad. And lots of sand for soft landings.
9: Yeah, but who ever heard of Kitty Hawk? Where is it? I'd like to know a little bit more about the place before we go.
10: All right. Let's get out a map and find out where it is. We'll investigate a little. If it's what we want, it'll sure be going clear out west.
8: Orville and Wilbur learned that Kitty Hawk was an isolated little hamlet on a remote stretch of sandy beach along the Atlantic Ocean in North Carolina. About a mile from the community, which boasted a postmaster and about 20 houses, were the Kitty Hawk life-saving station and a government weather bureau. It was decided that Wilbur would go alone to set up camp and assemble the glider, while Orville would stay in Dayton to take care of things at the bicycle shop, later joining his brother. On September 9th, 1900, Wilbur arrived at Elizabeth City, North Carolina, the railroad station nearest his destination, with his strange-looking baggage.
10: Oh, excuse me, sir. Sorry.
11: Better watch where you're going with those long poles. Must be quite a tent you have there.
10: Could you tell me how to get to Kitty Hawk?
11: Kitty Hawk? I never heard of the place. Are you sure it's around here?
10: Quite sure.
11: Sorry, I can't help you. But have a good camping trip anyway.
10: You didn't have the heart to tell him this is a glider and not a tent I'm carrying. There goes the train. Now if I could only find somewhere to get where I want to go. Excuse me, madam, but could you tell me how to get to Kitty Hawk?
12: Oh, land sakes, no, I never heard of the place. But you better be careful, because you're going with those poles or you'll run into somebody.
10: I'll try. Doesn't anybody know where the place is? Pardon me, sir. Have you ever heard of a place called Kitty Hawk?
13: Yeah, seems though I have. I think it's out across the sound, fairly near Roanoke Island.
10: Could you tell me how to get there?
13: A boat goes out to Roanoke Island once a week. It shouldn't be too much trouble finding a way from there to Kitty Hawk.
10: It sounds great. When does the next boat leave?
13: Oh, left yesterday. I'll see you around.
10: Yeah, thanks. I can't waste 6 whole days sitting around here waiting for another boat to leave. Maybe there'll be a fishing boat down at the docks that'll take me over.
8: Down at the waterfront, Wilbur found several boats, but none of the boatmen showed any interest in making the 40-mile trip out to Kitty Hawk. Then he met a salty old captain, Israel Perry.
14: Say there, mister!
15: Yeah? What'd you say? I can't hear you.
14: Ever hear of a place called Kitty Hawk?
15: Kitty Hawk? Oh, sure. I used to live there.
10: We know anybody going over? I'm looking for a ride.
15: I reckon I could probably get you there. And nothing much else to do.
10: And that little boat?
15: The big boat. I just use this little one to get me to shore from the schooner.
10: When can we leave?
8: The next morning at daybreak, Wilbur and Perry left the wharf behind them and started out to where the schooner was anchored. Not far from shore, Wilbur discovered a startling fact.
10: Hey, Captain, this boat's leaking.
15: Yeah? There's a bucket. Bail it out.
10: This thing's leaking like a sieve. Can you help?
15: I gotta keep the motor running. Just bail faster.
10: Are you sure this boat is safe?
15: Oh, quit your worrying. Oh, it's a lot safer than that big boat.
8: Wilbur soon learned that any misgivings he might have had about the big boat were amply justified. An hour or so after they boarded the schooner and headed for Kitty Hawk, a storm blew down upon them.
13: Quite a gale we got blowing here.
10: You can say that again. No, don't. Here, Perry, help me fasten this stuff down.
13: Oh, sure glad I got you along to help. Nasty roll out here in the sea.
10: Help, I'm doing all the work. You're not doing a thing.
13: That's what I mean. Oh, there's a little cove up ahead a ways. Maybe we can make it up there and wait out the storm in quieter waters.
10: If we make it that far. Here, tighten these ropes.
13: Oh, watch out. Yep, there goes the sail.
8: Somehow, Wilbur managed to steer the straining schooner to the sheltered area of the cove, where they waited until the storm subsided. It was afternoon of the next day before the weather became suitable for continuing the voyage. Finally, that night, they anchored in Kitty Hawk Bay, and the next morning, Wilbur unloaded his baggage and went to the home of the postmaster, Bill Tate, the most prominent citizen of the village.
10: Hello, I'm Wilbur Wright.
16: Oh, come in, come in. We've been expecting you ever since we got your letter saying you'd chosen Kitty Hawk for your experiments. By the way, how'd you get here? How's your trip? All set for the experiments?
17: Land sakes, Bill Tate. Give the poor man a chance to talk. Won't you sit down and have something hot to drink?
10: Thanks, Mrs. Tate. Anything will be appreciated.
16: Now, tell me, how'd you get over here from Elizabeth City? Not too many boats come this way.
10: Well, not too many people even know where this place is. But then I found this man, Perry.
17: Not Israel Perry.
16: Oh.
17: It's a wonder you made it in that leaky tub of his.
10: The fact of the matter is, we almost didn't. We ran into this storm, and I thought sure that schooner was going to bust right in two.
17: I hear that boat's a filthy mess. Was the food fit to eat?
10: I don't know.
17: You mean you haven't eaten anything since you left Elizabeth City?
10: Just a little jar of jelly my sister packed in my suitcase.
17: Well, you sit right there. I'm going to whip you up a breakfast such as you never had. Griddle cakes and eggs and grits are works. Can't have a guest of ours starving.
8: Wilbur accepted the hospitality of Mr. and Mrs. Tate and stayed at their home until Orville arrived 3 weeks later. Wilbur met him at the docks.
9: Boy, this place is sure out in the sticks. Thought I'd never find my way out here.
10: Yeah, but it's perfect. Not a tree for miles. Good-sized dunes that we can take off from, and well, the weather's been perfect ever since I arrived.
9: Now, how's the glider coming?
10: Slow, but it won't take long to finish up now that you're here to help. But what's news back home? How's the shop going?
9: Oh, everything's about the same. Charlie's really taken a hold at the shop. He's got a good head on his shoulders. He'll keep things going all right while we're gone.
8: The Wrights set up camp near a big sand dune about half a mile away from the Tate home. Working together, they soon had the glider assembled and ready to try.
10: Well, Orv, today's the big day. We try our glider.
9: I don't know about that.
10: What do you mean?
9: Haven't you been outside yet? No wind.
10: Impossible! There's got to be a wind, 15 miles an hour worth.
9: No, sorry about that, Will. But if there was a tree out there, this wind wouldn't even shake a leaf.
10: Well, at least you have to admit we have wind today. Plenty of it.
9: Yep. Wind velocity, 60 miles an hour.
10: First not enough wind, then too much. Guess what it's doing today?
9: I can hear it. Rain. If we don't get some cooperation from the weather pretty soon, we won't have time for many flights. We can't just abandon the cycle shop. It has to get us money for these experiments.
10: Yeah, I know what you mean. Oh, well, guess we'll just have to take advantage of the good days as they come along.
8: But they didn't have to wait many more days before the weather cleared and the winds were just right.
16: Hey, good morning there, Wilbur, Orville. Nice day today, isn't it?
10: Sure is, Mr. Tate. Perfect.
9: Just what we've been waiting for.
16: Yeah, I thought probably you'd be dragging that thing out today. Need any help? Mrs. wants to clean house this morning. She told me to get out.
10: All right, now you can help us pull up to the top of that dune.
16: I admit I don't understand much about this contraption, but, well, how you figuring on getting it into the air?
10: I'm glad you asked that, Mr. Tate. Since you just happened to come along this morning, that'll be your job.
16: My job? Oh, I don't know.
10: One of us will help you. There, we made it.
9: I wish someone would invent an easier way of getting this monster up this hill.
10: Well, there she is, all ready to go. Who's going to be first?
9: You go first. You're older.
10: No, you go.
16: Watch, flip a coin.
10: Good idea. Heads, it's Orville. Tails, me. Okay, Mr. Tate, you flip it.
16: Mm-hmm. Heads.
10: Orville, Hurry up and get on that thing. Time's a-wasting.
16: Now, what do I do?
10: You take that rope there on that side, and I'll take this one. When Orville gets ready, we'll start running down the hill, pulling the glider just like we're trying to fly a kite. If all goes well, the wind will lift it up into the air, and it will glide along for a little while. Get it?
16: I think so.
10: All right. Ready, Orv?
9: Yep, let's go.
10: Okay. One, two, three, go!
9: Hey, look! Look, I'm flying!
8: Wilbur and Mr. Tate continued running along, holding onto the ropes until the glider was about 8 feet off the ground. Then they let go. The glider went beautifully for about 100 feet. Then a gust of wind caught it.
10: He's stalled. He's gonna crash just like Lilienthal. Watch out, Orv! Pull the cords! Pull!
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6: But right now, let's get back to our story, Partners in Flight.
9: Steady, Orv. Pull the cords. Man, you're doing great. You came out of that perfectly. There he goes again. Watch out! He's stalled. He's gonna crash just like Lilienthal. Watch out, Orv. Pull the cords. Pull. Do something.
8: Orville was desperately trying to do something, but nothing helped. The glider seemed to stop in midair, then it crashed to the ground.
9: Look out! Orv, are you all right? Are you hurt?
18: I don't think so, but I have news for whoever said that the sand would be soft to land on. Help me out of this tangled mess.
10: What happened anyhow? Things were going great.
18: I can't figure it out. The wing controls were working beautifully. Then all of a sudden, whammo, down she came.
16: Oh, you never get me on one of those things. I sure thought you were a goner.
18: I guess it's just one of those chances we have to take. You know, Will, I think we ought to make a vow that we'll never go up together. That way, if something does happen, one of us will be left to carry on our experiments.
10: Good idea. But now we'd better get this thing repaired and see if we can figure out what happened.
16: You mean you're going to keep on experimenting even after this accident?
10: Well, Mr. Tate, I guess you'd say we've got this flying business in our blood.
8: Later that night, Orville lay awake thinking about what had happened that afternoon. Suddenly, he jumped out of bed.
18: That's it! I've got it! Hey, Will, wake up! Wake up! I think I've got it figured out.
10: Be quiet. Can't you let a fellow sleep?
18: I think I know what happened this afternoon.
10: You mean with the glider?
18: Yeah, look. The wing controls were working perfectly, but the tail rudder's rigid. Now, if we just make the rudder movable also, it can work with the wings instead of against them. Get it?
10: I sure do. Where in the world have we left our brains all this time?
18: Oh, you know what Dad says. Every problem is simple, once you know the solution.
10: Come on, let's get busy. We can sleep later. Let's get a new type.
8: More experiments, then back to Dayton. In 1901 and 2, 2 more trips to Kitty Hawk with their gliders, each time learning more about the secrets of flight. At last, they felt they were ready to begin working on a power-driven flying machine. Finally, in September 1903, another trip to Kitty Hawk. this time taking with them all the components necessary to assemble a flying machine.
10: Let's give this motor a try before we attach the propellers and shafts. See if it still works.
18: Okay, here goes. There she is, purring like a kitten.
14: Looks and sounds great. You turn it off.
10: Now we'll attach the propellers.
18: Okay, start up the motor again and see if it'll still turn these propellers.
10: Here goes.
18: Oh, now what happened? Can't you keep it running?
10: Look, wise guy, I can do just as much... Hey, what's this? This propeller shaft's all twisted around.
18: And this cross arm's broken loose, too.
10: Apparently, they couldn't take the strain when the motor backfired.
18: Oh, now what are we gonna do?
10: We'll just have to send them back to Dayton and have Charlie make us some stronger ones.
8: About 6 weeks later, the new shafts, made of larger and heavier tubing, arrived from Dayton. The next day, as they were intently working on the new propeller shafts, Orville happened to glance at the sky.
18: Hey, Will, look at that sky. Looks like a real storm blowing in.
10: And how? Wind's already whipping up. We'd better hurry and get this stuff inside.
8: Moments later, the storm hit with all its fury.
18: Can you beat that? Just when we're ready to try again.
10: Put these towels around that window. Water's pouring in. Help me get this door closed before we float away. There. I'll hold it. You get that board over there and prop it up against it.
18: The roof! It's tearing away! Water's pouring in!
8: The next morning, Mr. Tate came to their storm-battered camp.
16: Good morning. Thought I'd better come up and see if you survived the storm.
10: It was a rough one, all right.
16: Yeah, we get them like that around here this time of year. Boys down at the weather station say we're going to have bad weather for next 10 days or so.
18: Oh, thanks, Mr. Tate. You're real encouraging.
16: Well, just to make up for the bad weather, why don't you come on down to the house for dinner? Wife's worried silly that you're not eating right.
10: Well, we'd be much obliged, Mr. Tate. See you about noon.
8: Finally, on November 28th, the weather cleared, and they were able to test their engine again. But this time, as they examined it closely...
10: Can you beat that? Look at this. One of these new shafts has developed a flaw. See this crack?
18: Oh, no. Here we are in no man's land, and it takes 3 weeks to get stuff back to Dayton.
10: At the rate we're going, we won't even be home by Christmas.
18: Look, why don't I take this shaft back to Dayton myself and get a new one? It'd be sure faster than trusting it to the Turtle Express service they have between here and there.
10: What are you waiting for, man? Get going. Maybe we can still make it by Christmas.
8: Orville returned to camp on December 11th. Bringing with him not only the new propeller shafts, but a newspaper as well.
18: Oh, have I got news for you. Look at this. Langley claims his airplane flew. It took off from a boat out in the middle of the Potomac River, and it flew right into the water.
10: They call that flying. We've been doing better than that for the past 3 years with our gliders.
18: He claims now that a flying machine isn't really practical.
10: Well, I happen to think it can be. Now let's get to work on it.
8: For the next couple of days, they waited for suitable weather. Finally, they could stand the suspense no longer. There was very little wind, but they decided to try taking off from the side of the hill by their camp. According to a prearranged plan, they put a signal on one of the sheds for the men from the life-saving station less than a mile away to come over to help and watch. As soon as the five men were there, Wilbur climbed onto the wings and Orville started the engine.
14: Are you ready?
13: All set!
14: Then let her go!
8: Wilbur pulled back the lever that released the plane, and it started moving. Then it left the ground and glided to a stop at the foot of the hill. Orville rushed down to the machine and Wilbur.
18: Well, at least it left the ground.
10: Yeah, so did our gliders. That was no better than Langley. We can't call that flying.
18: Well, at least you didn't get wet when you landed.
10: Nope. But we're just going to have to wait for more wind.
8: It was cold and windy on December 17th, but they were determined to try their machine again, this time taking off from level ground. And this time, Orville climbed onto the wings and Wilbur started the engine.
14: Are you ready?
18: All set!
14: Then let her go!
8: Orville pulled back the lever that released the plane, and it started moving. Slowly at first, then faster. After a 40-foot run, the plane lifted from the ground.
19: He's up!
20: He's up!
19: Oh, my God, he's up!
8: The plane rose to about 10 feet and was in the air for 12 seconds when a sudden gust of wind ended the flight 120 feet from where it began.
19: We did it! Will, we did it! We really did it!
21: We can actually fly!
19: And I didn't go downhill, and I didn't land in the water. I actually flew in the air!
21: Get out of the way. I want to have a try at this thing now.
8: December 17th, 1903. This was the first time in the history of the world that a man had ridden on a machine which raised itself by its own power into the air in full flight. Orville and Wilbur Wright continued designing and building bigger and better airplanes, but they always remembered that first flight at Kitty Hawk. This was the beginning of aviation. No other invention in history has so quickly revolutionized life throughout the world. This was truly a supreme achievement by Orville and Wilbur Wright, partners in flight.
7: We want to let you know that we have many other stories available about famous people who've made a positive difference, as did Abraham Lincoln and as did Orville and Wilbur Wright. And we know from all the letters you kids sent us that you love the stories.
6: But moms and dads, do you know that in addition to being great entertainment, teachers and homeschooling parents tell us that our dramatized stories make history come alive for their kids?
7: They're kind of like that proverbial spoonful of sugar that makes the medicine go down. Kids love listening to the exciting stories and just learn their history painlessly in the process.
6: And to make a great thing even better, we've developed activity books to go along with many of our albums.
7: That's right. For example, we've mentioned before that we have a very popular 12-CD album called The Heritage of Our Country,
6: which contains stories about Thomas Edison, Alexander Graham Bell, Booker T. Washington, the Wright brothers, Benjamin Franklin, just to name a few.
7: Well, we also offer a 3-ring binder full of activities keyed to each story.
6: There are puzzles, coloring pages, quizzes, hidden pictures, and all sorts of fun things that kids just love to do that expand the learning experience.
7: And you adults will appreciate the separate teacher's guide, which comes in the front pocket of the binder.
6: It not only has story descriptions, but it has the answers to all the quizzes and puzzles for your convenience.
7: And now we'd like to introduce you to several other historical albums. Our classic album number 7 chronicles the lives of famous people from around the world.
6: Our Great Stories series, albums 2, 3, 5, 7, and 10, are all historical. The other Great Stories albums contain a mixture of historical and true life adventures.
7: You'll meet Sacagawea, Robert E. Lee, Paul Revere, Teddy Roosevelt, and many others. And again, activity books are available for some of these albums.
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7: Well, I, for one, am glad that Orville and Wilbur didn't give up. I love to fly.
6: Me too. But you do know what happened when the boy threw the clock out the window, don't you?
7: I do believe time flew, Uncle Dan.
6: I'll say it did, Aunt Carol. So goodbye, everyone.
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0: hear the creak of the rigging, listen to the wind whip the sails. Yes, boys and girls, Sailor Sam's big schooner, the Porpoise, plunges swiftly through the waves, eager to serve her master. Where is she going? Wish I could tell you, but we'll have to find out from Sailor Sam, an adventurous young man whose hunt for scientific truth takes him anywhere. Yes, anywhere. And with him go his two young cousins, Buddy and Nancy. Aye, mate, it's full speed ahead now for seafaring thrills with Sailor Sam! Hazel and Nancy bought a vase in a New York City curio shop. An Arab named Armin pestered the two ladies, trying to get them to sell the vase to him for a fantastic amount of money. Hazel refused and got the vase back to the schooner. Now Sam and the gang are in a large New York City museum talking with Dr. Adam Boyd about the vase. When Sam showed the archaeologist the vase, he suddenly went into a state of severe shock, and medical aid had to be called immediately. So let's go to the museum right now and find out what's happened.
1: How's Adam, Hazel?
2: He's resting comfortably now.
3: What's the doctor say about what happened to him?
2: The doctor's puzzled. There's no symptom of cardiac difficulty or any disease. The doctor thought it might be epilepsy, but that's been ruled out now.
1: It's the vase that did it. When the skipper showed it to Adam, he went immediately into shock. I know it's something to do with the vase. What do you say, Skipper?
4: What you say certainly appears to be true, Ollie. He took one look at the vase, and his eyes protruded, and he went into shock. Hazel, has he said anything that might give a clue?
2: No, not that I can remember, Sam. In fact, he hasn't said much of anything.
4: Well, what were the few words he did speak?
2: Well, let me see now. Yes, he's been talking, whispering, I should say, about a ninth vial. Yes, a ninth vial.
3: What's that mean?
1: Oh, that's a good question, Nancy. It probably has nothing to do with the vase at all.
4: I think it does, Ollie. I think it does.
1: How?
4: I don't fully recall because it's been so long ago, but Adam was on an expedition that dug down and uncovered one of the pyramids. You see, there were many pyramids. They've long since been buried. This pyramid was the tomb of a young prince, the only child and dearly loved of his father, the pharaoh. Which pharaoh it was, I can't recall at the moment.
3: There were nine vases in the tomb?
4: Yes. Now I think I know what shocked Adam into insensibility.
2: Well, land's sake, Sam, tell us so I can tell the doctor.
4: Each one of the scientists took a vase with him, and something happened. An accident of some kind that caused Adam and the other archaeologists to lose their vases. But now the seven men who retained their vases, why, they all have...
3: died.
4: No, Nancy, they haven't died. That would be eerie and terrible enough. The seven scientists have met with crippling accidents that have left some with physical deformities of one kind or another.
3: How terrible.
2: So Dr. Boyd thinks that he'll meet with some terrible accident now that the ninth vial has been returned to him.
1: You know, Penimini, you don't think this is really true, do you, Sam?
4: Of course not, Ollie. It's a lot of tomfoolery. But I've got to convince Adam of that fact.
1: Yeah, that sounds like a pretty big job.
4: It's not as big as it seems. First of all, I don't believe that the vase that Hazel bought is one of the nine vials. I'm almost positive that this vase is dated after the birth of Christ.
2: I'd better inform the doctor of your opinion, Sam. It'll help him care for Dr. Boyd.
4: It's a good idea. And I'd like to talk to Adam as soon as he's able to stand the gaff.
2: Imagine Dr. Boyd being so superstitious about a vase. He must be a very intelligent man to hold the position he does.
4: Superstition is no respecter of persons. I've never been able to convince Adam that he needs spiritual help. Perhaps now he'll listen.

0: Sam, Dr. Boyd's ready to talk to you. In fact, he's very anxious to do so.
1: Fine. It's a good sign when a man's anxious to talk. I'd better go in alone this time, though.
2: Yeah, sure. We understand, Skipper. We'll take a walk to the museum to pass the time.
1: Fine idea. I'll see you later.
3: I think you've got a good idea, too, Ollie. And maybe they've got a cafeteria here where we can get something to eat. I'm hungry.
0: Hey, now that you mention it, honey, so am I. How about you, big boy?
4: Okay, let's go.

0: How about this table?
1: Fine with me.
2: Me too. Take your food dishes off your tray, Nancy, and you'll have more room on the table.
1: Okay.
0: Hey, it looks good. I hope it tastes the same.
1: Oi, and Hazel, let me have your trays, and I'll put them over there with the rest of the empties.
2: Thank you, honey.
0: Yeah, tak så mycket.
1: Far so good.
2: You too. Oh, I forgot to get a glass of water.
0: Oh, which do you do? Chew your food and swallow it, or wash it down whole?
2: Never you mind.
0: I'll get some water after we pray.
2: Oh, thank you, Ole. Oh, land sakes, Ole, what's ailing Nancy? She's white as a sheet.
0: She looks like she's seen a ghost.
1: He's here. I saw him. He's here.
0: Here, young lady, take it easy. Who's here and who did you see?
1: That man. The one who tried to buy the vase.
2: Land sakes, I forgot all about him. Now what do we do?
0: Nothing. You stick close to me. If that fella tries any funny business, I'll knock his block off. Just let me him tangle with Ole Olsen, and it'll be one tangle he won't forget for a long time.

0: Well, from what I overheard Hazel tell the doctor, it appears you've pretty well guessed what happened to me several hours ago when you showed me the vase.
1: Am I right, Adam?
0: Yes, you're right. Pretty shrewd brain work on your part, old boy.
1: Thanks. But we're not concerned with my brain at the moment. It's yours that upset the apple cart.
0: Right. And I know what you're thinking.
1: You do?
0: Precisely. You're ready to chide me for letting superstition rule my mind.
1: No, I'm not going to chide you for that.
0: You're not?
1: What advantage would I gain for scolding you? A better approach is to encourage you to think about Jesus Christ.
0: No. No, you don't, Sam Stone. You think I'm in a more receptive mood, but I'm not. Christianity just isn't scientific, and therefore, I am not the least bit receptive to it, even now.
1: Very well. I suppose, though, superstition is scientific on the other hand.
0: But this isn't superstition, Sam. The facts are that seven men whom I know personally and, well, I worked with many years have been horribly deformed or injured since owning the vials.
1: The facts are, my friend, that every one of those men has contracted a crippling disease because of infected contacts, or they've met with accidents in doing explorations in other parts of the world.
0: What? But the fact remains that Professor Winbaugh and myself have not been affected. And why? Because we do not have in our possession the eighth and ninth vials.
1: Nonsense. You two haven't worked in the contaminated places that the other seven have. And actually, there's no need for an argument, Adam, because that vase isn't the ninth vial.
0: Now, wait a minute, Sam, old boy. I saw it with my own eyes. Now, you can't deceive me there. I know what the vials look like because I was there when they were discovered.
1: Adam, I'll agree there's an amazing resemblance. But if you'll examine the writing on the vase, I believe that you'll find it's first century Latin, and I date the vase during Augustine.

0: Well, Adam, here it is.
1: Set it on the table.
0: There you are. Now, first of all, take a good look at this writing, and you'll notice right off that it isn't Egyptian by any stretch of the imagination.
1: You're right. How could I have missed it? I feel much better now.
0: And you look a little better, too. The green has faded from around your gills.
1: I'll have you know, my dear fellow, that I'm a lung-breathing mammal, not a gill-breathing amphibian.
0: Oh, is that right? Well, I'm glad you explained that point, which you did quite nicely, of course.
1: Thank you. I see what you mean about an object being wedged in the throat of this vase. Wedged indeed.
0: What do you say we try to remove it before we try to find out how old it is?
1: Yes, by all means. I imagine your curiosity is even more intense than mine.
0: That's the understatement of the year.
1: Well, then shall we have a go at it, as my Oxfordian friends would say? It'll take just a few minutes for me to round up my collection of gadgets and instruments that I use to remove objects that refuse to be removed.

0: Is that Armin man following us?
1: Now, never mind about him, honey. Ole said he'd take care of him if he caused any trouble.
0: I know Ole said that, but he gives me the creep.
2: Don't you worry about him. You should just enjoy looking at the exhibits. Isn't that panda bear cute?
1: Oh, land sakes, I'll say he is. Why, they make him look almost alive the way they got that scenery fixed around him.
0: Hey, and there's a big Kodiak bear like the ones we saw when we were stopped at Kodiak Island. Oh, brother, I'm sure glad that one isn't alive.
2: Oh, you and me likewise, Nancy. Even Sam's big rifle would have trouble stopping that fella. Say, there's a couple of animal groups down this side hall I want to look at.
1: Well, you go right ahead, Ole. Nancy and I'll just walk along here and you can catch up with us.
2: Oh, I'll be right along in a year.
0: Oh, look at the fawn. Isn't he the cutest thing?
1: Oh, I'll say he is. Why, it's as though we were going to reach right out and eat from our hands. Only the glass is in the way.
0: Hazel, you know what?
1: No. What, honey?
0: Someday I'd like to have a fawn for a pet.
1: No, it'd be kind of nice, but...
3: Silvace. Silvace, you brought it in here. Where is it? Where is it? Where is it?
2: Oh, you don't have to run, Nancy.
4: Oh, thank the Lord, you're here, Ole.
2: Yeah, I was coming back and happened to see this wise guy stalking you. Okay, Ole. Buster, you're coming along.
0: You
2: with
0: got
2: me.
0: A guy.
5: There's where the trouble is,
0: Ole.
5: Cut around the other way. Cut out the escape. All right, you. Drop the knife and stand back.
2: Hey, don't shoot, officer. The women are in line at the fire. I'll take care of this fella.
3: Move your guy, old one. You will try to capture Armand and see what will happen.
5: Watch that pig sticker he's got, mister. It's a wicked-looking thing.
3: Now, Yogi, you die!
2: What do you think? Fire is precise.
1: There comes his knife.
0: He's got another knife.
2: Oh, pull it. Thanks, old one. Here's
1: He fell right through an exhibit window.
2: Come on, you. Stand up and fight. I'll go right in there after you.
5: Here now, mister. Here now. Relax a bit.
2: Get that
5: Can't you see he's out cold?
2: I can't care.
5: You sure put him in the right exhibit.
2: Yeah.
5: Right with the monkeys.
2: That's for sure. I'm glad he's
5: done. All right. You get on your feet now and no tricks. Or I'll lay this billy club right alongside your head. And you'll not wake up till next year. Let's take him to the office.
2: Get
5: and you all better come along and tell us what happened.
2: Yeah. I'm sorry I made such a mess out of that baboon exhibit. I hope I didn't ruin any of the stuffed monkeys.
5: Oh, we'll take care of that. It was worth the broken glass to see this man get his just

0: Dr. Boyd. There's trouble in the museum.
1: Can't you keep quiet, young lady? The guards can handle the trouble.
0: It's Mr. Stone's friends, Dr. Boyd.
1: Huh? What about Mr. Stone's friends?
2: Yes, what about them?
0: The gentleman, Mr. Olson, has been in a terrible fight. There was a man with a knife.
2: Great Scott. Oh, he must have tangled with Armand.
1: Come on, Sam. Let's find out about this.

Let's find out about this is right, Adam. What about Armin? Who is he really? And why is he after the vase? Will he talk now? And what's inside the vase, the object wedged so tightly in its throat? We'll see you next week for more adventure with Taylor!

0: Hi there. We've been waiting for you. We're going to have fun and learn something, too. Because it's time for Fables of Faith. Here are your friends, Uncle Van, Christy, and Bud.
1: Today, we're discussing a very familiar verse that's found in the book of Matthew. Do either of you remember where the book of Matthew is?
2: It's the first book.
1: The first book of the New Testament. And this is found in the 7th chapter, and it's the 12th verse. Did you ever hear of the Golden Rule?
2: Yeah.
1: What does the Golden Rule say? Christy, do you know what it says?
2: I heard it once in Sunday school, but I don't remember.
1: You don't remember it? Well, it didn't really sink in, did it? Well, does this sound familiar? Do unto others as you would have them do unto you? Huh?
2: Yes.
1: Is that the Golden Rule?
2: Yes.
1: Well, the Bible in the 7th chapter of Matthew in the 12th verse says it this way. Therefore, all things whatsoever ye would that men should do to you, do ye even so to them. And this is the Golden Rule. Now, do you know why this is called the Golden Rule?
2: No. Because it's very important.
1: Well, let's look at it first of all from gold. Why is gold very precious?
2: Because it's valuable.
1: Why is it valuable?
2: Because you can get things with it.
1: And not only that, but it lasts a long time too, doesn't it? Now, what's a rule?
2: Something that you have to obey.
1: That's right. And so a golden rule, what would you call a golden rule?
2: Something you really have to obey.
1: Let's take a listen to our friends in the forest and see if they can help us understand what it means to live by the golden rule.
3: Hi, children. This is Old Owl speaking. I'd like to introduce you to a few of my friends.
4: My name is Beauregard Bear.
5: And all you lads and lassies, my name is McKelvey Mutt.
6: And my name is Bruce the Goose.
7: Top of the morning to you, my name is Philip the Fox.
8: Hi, I'm Squee the Squirrel, and I want to invite you along for a story in the forest.
6: Wait till I get my hands on that old Philip Fox. Just wait till I get my hands on Philip. This is a fine way to treat a friend. A fine way to treat a friend.
4: Hi, Bruce. What's wrong with the world today?
6: What's wrong? What's wrong?
4: That's funny. I thought I said that.
6: That thieving, scheming fox? He took me to the cleaners, that's what.
4: Well, if you'll need a cleaning, I don't see why you're complaining.
6: I don't mean it that way. I mean he skinned me.
4: You look fine to me.
6: Oh, you just don't understand. Has anyone ever pulled one on you?
4: Done what?
6: Taken advantage of you.
4: If they did, I didn't recognize it at the time.
6: Well, neither did I at the time. But now, oh boy, wait till I get my hands on Philip.
8: Hi, Bo. Hi, Bruce. Say, Bruce, what's wrong with you? You look as if you've been stepped on or something.
4: Oh, Bruce says that Philip pulled his skin off and took it to the cleaners or something like that.
6: No. No, Bo, I said that. Oh, never mind. Just show me where Philip is.
8: Why do you want Philip, Bruce?
6: Well, you see this yellow corn cob?
8: Yes.
6: Philip sold it to me by convincing me it was a key to a hidden treasure. He told me to just put the key into a knot hole at the bottom of the big elm in the meadow, and gold would come out.
4: Did it work?
6: Did it work?
4: Why do you keep saying what I say?
6: Of course it didn't work. How can a stupid corn cob bring gold from a tree?
8: Well, why did you believe him?
6: He told me it worked for him, and I thought it would work for me.
8: What did you give him for it?
6: I gave him, never mind what I gave him. It was worth lots more than this old corn cob.
4: But what was it, Bruce?
6: Never mind. I said, I've got to be going. Oh, wait till I get my hands on Philip Fox. I'll make him eat this corn cob. Treasure key, ha!
8: Boy, he sure sounded mad to me.
4: Yeah, me too.
8: I wonder what Bruce traded Philip for the corn cob.
4: Why don't we go find Philip and ask him?
8: Okay, let's go.
5: And you say, man, that you want me to put this old tin can into my safe?
7: I say, old boy, it's not an old tin can. It's a special device that turns rocks into diamonds.
5: It looks like an old tin can to me.
7: I can see, old fellow, that you are not up on the latest fortune devices. This is a diamond maker.
5: Have you seen it work yet, lad?
7: Oh, no. Well, you see, I really only just now pulled a fast one on Bruce the Goose.
5: But if you wound up with this tin can, I can't see how you pulled a fast one on Bruce.
7: I tell you, man, it is not just an old tin can. Now, will you please hurry and put it into your safe before Bruce comes and wants it back?
5: Well, I hate to take up valuable space, but give it here.
4: Oh, there he is.
7: If Bruce sent you after his diamond device, it's locked up safe where no one can get it.
8: His what?
4: Yeah, what?
7: Oh, don't play innocent. I saw you talking with him just a little while back. That's why I rushed over here to get McKelvey to lock it up for me.
8: We didn't know what Bruce had given you for that old corn cob.
5: Old corn cob? You should see the junk I just put into my safe.
7: It is not junk. It makes diamonds.
5: Ha! Huh. That I got to see.
7: All right. Get it out and we'll see.
5: Okay. Just let me get the safe door open. Here you are, lad. Now let's see some diamonds.
7: Just hand me some of those stones out of the walkway, Beau, and I'll show you whether this is junk or not.
4: Here you are, Philip.
7: Now, we just drop them into the device like this. And we shake them around like this. And we say the magic words. Rock, rock, shake and knock. Diamonds, diamonds, pick and pock. I'll be rich when I sell these. Diamonds. These aren't diamonds. They're rocks. Rocks. Where's that Bruce? That scheming, thieving goose? I've been taken. Wait till I get my hands on him.
4: You know, that's just what Bruce said.
8: I wonder what's going to happen when they meet.
5: To tell you the truth, lads, I think they'll know a little more about living with each other when they meet. The only way you get diamonds out of a can is when you put diamonds in.
4: Oh, I see.
8: And the only way you can have friends
5: is to be one.
1: What do you think of that story? How does that explain do unto others as you want them to do unto you? What did Bruce do to Philip? Was he honest with him?
2: Mm-mm. He just skinned his feathers off and gave him a corn stalk, and then...
1: No, he didn't skin his feathers off. He was just talking to Bruce. This is a figure of speech, and he says he's been skinned, and he'd been taken to the cleaners. But they traded and talked each other into something that really wasn't true, didn't they? What did old Bruce wind up with? Remember what Bruce had?
2: A corn cob.
1: Now, what was that corn cob? What did Philip tell him that corn cob was?
2: Magic corn cob, and that gold would come out of it if he tied a knot to the tree.
1: No, not if he tied a knot to the tree. If he stuck it in a knot at the bottom of the tree, he said it was a magic key that would make gold come out of it. Do you think that's true?
2: No.
1: No. Well, now, what did

0: gold would come out.
1: Gold or what? Diamonds, wasn't it? Wasn't that a diamond device? You know what a device is? That's a maker. That's something that you make things with. So they really kind of pulled a fast one on each other, didn't they? Say if you and Christy, what if you were to come in and you had something and you wanted something that Christy had, and you had something that you knew really wasn't that much good, but if you could talk her into it, maybe you could get what she had. Would that be honest? Now see, this is what happens sometimes. This is why the golden rule is called the golden rule. Because if both of them had been really honest and had really given things of value, then who would have really benefited from it? Both of them, wouldn't they? Do you know what benefit means? That means would have gotten the good out of it. And both of them would have gotten good from it if both of them had really been honest and had given something valuable. But they didn't, because who were they thinking of?
0: Themselves.
1: That's right. Was Jesus Christ thinking only of himself when he came to earth to die for our sins?
0: No.
1: Who was he thinking of?
0: Us.
1: And why was he thinking of us?
0: Because he loves us.
1: And if we think of others the way we think of ourselves, how do you think we'll think of others? Do you think we'll love them or hate them?
0: Love them.
1: Why? Because we love ourselves, don't we? Now, at the end, when he shook those rocks up, what came out?
0: Rocks.
1: Diamonds never could have come out, could they? Because rocks are always rocks, and diamonds
0: You'd
1: are always diamonds.
0: You'd have to put diamonds in if you would want diamonds to come out.
1: So if you put the golden rule into your life, what's going to come out?
0: The golden rule.
1: Right? So if you do something bad, can anything good come of it?
0: No.
1: So if something good's going to happen, you have to make it happen, don't you? And that's what the golden rule's about. This is why Jesus came to earth. But now, did we do to him the way he did to us?
0: No.
1: So his love is the greatest, isn't it? So we have to remember in our lives, as we live with each other, as you and Bud live together, Christy, and as you live with Mommy and Daddy, why is it a good thing to apply the golden rule?
0: Because then we can live more happily.
1: That's right. It's better for everyone, isn't it? And who said these words?
0: Jesus.
2: We sure are glad you were with us today, and we hope you had a good time with Uncle Van, Christy, Bud, and all our forest friends. Why don't you plan to be here with us next week for more Fables of Faith? Bye for now.
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1: Your eyes are so big and brown, with such long eyelashes. 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
5: You may not speak or we'll shoot you.
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11: 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We're so glad you joined us for this exciting episode. The Brinkmans are expecting a special guest today, and the kids just can't wait until she arrives. The younger ones have appointed themselves as lookouts in the front yard. 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
13: Ian, are you ready?
14: Check!
13: Luke, are you ready?
15: I think so.
16: Then say check.
13: Check.
16: Isaac.
17: Check.
13: On your marks. Get set. Go!
18: Yeah, I won!
19: Man, my car is slow. Isaac, can I use your Ferrari next time?
15: Okay.
20: Hey, think we can race to the bottom of the hill?
16: We can't go that way, Luke.
20: Why not?
15: Because the Thompson twins live down there.
20: Who's the Thompson twins?
16: You don't want to know. Trust me.
15: They're bullies.
16: One's a boy named Sid, and the other's a girl named Samantha. She goes by Sam, though.
20: How could they be twins if one's a boy and one's a girl?
16: Well, that happens sometimes with twins. They don't always look the same, but Sid and Samantha Thompson both act the same. Mean.
19: And don't forget about Hector.
20: He's evil.
19: Who's Hector?
20: She's here. The Thompson twins?
16: No, our Aunt Sarah. She's a missionary. She came to visit us from South Africa.
20: Aunt Sue, you're finally here.
16: Aunt Sarah,
7: Sarah, you're here.
6: Oh, my, you guys, it's so good to see you. What in the world? Isaac, you're so tall. You've all grown so much. Kitri, come here. Give me a hug. I'm so glad to see you. Wait, you're not a Brinkman.
16: No, that's our new neighbor, Luke.
6: Well, hello there, neighbor Luke.
20: Hi. I should probably go home now.
16: Bye, Luke. I'll come over later with your invite. You have to come. It's going to be the best outside birthday party ever.
6: Wow, I cannot believe I'm here. You guys, do you want to help me bring my bags inside?
15: Sure. I'll take the red bag.
16: You have to meet my sweet little Wilbur. Well, actually, he's not so little anymore.
6: Oh, and I finally get to meet my newest little nephew, Charlie. Oh, I love you guys so much. It's been way too long. I'm so happy to be here.
11: Jack's younger sister, Sarah, has come for a visit. She's been in South Africa for the past year, serving as a missionary. Aunt Sarah has some stories to tell, and the family's excited about hearing them. But first, she gives each person a gift from Africa. Then the kids show her their rooms, their pig, their pet fish, a dried bug, and other items I won't mention. The Brinkmans, and especially Aunt Sarah, sleep well that night. Let's join them the next morning for devotions.
21: Do you guys remember who we were talking about yesterday?
16: Paul?
21: You're right. Paul was planning to go to Jerusalem, and the Christians said he shouldn't go. Remember how we read that a prophet took Paul's belt and bound his own hands and feet? Kitri, what did he tell Paul?
16: He said that the owner of the belt would be tied up if he went to Jerusalem.
8: So, I was thinking about this story after we read it yesterday, and I have a question. Was Paul disobeying God by going? Because it seems like he was. The verse says that the Christians warned Paul by the Spirit.
21: That's a great question. Susan, why don't you read what Paul himself said in verses 13 and 14?
22: For I am ready not to be bound only, but also to die at Jerusalem for the name of the Lord Jesus. And when he would not be persuaded, we ceased saying, the will of the Lord be done.
21: Did you catch that last part? When the people couldn't stop Paul from going, they gave up and said, the Lord's will be done. You see, Michelle, the Lord wanted Paul to go.
8: Oh, so the Christians were trying to stop Paul because they loved him and they didn't want something bad to happen to him?
21: That's right. The Spirit wasn't forbidding Paul to go. Rather, he was saying it would be difficult for Paul if he went. And Paul said that was okay. In fact, He said he would be willing to die if that was necessary.
8: Mm. Wow, that's courage.
21: Yes, it is. But I don't know if Paul would have considered himself naturally courageous. He'd probably say he was scared, but God made him brave.
22: Yes. So, you know, sometimes following Jesus is hard and costly. And sometimes it's exciting and fun.
6: Yeah, that reminds me of something that happened to some of my friends who are missionaries in South Africa.
21: Why don't you tell us about it?
8: Yeah.
3: Oh, yeah.
8: Great.
4: I want to hear a story, Aunt Sarah.
21: Well then, Aunt Sarah, let's hear a story.
6: Where to start? Okay. This story is about three good friends in South Africa, Raymond, Javi, and Steve. Raymond is a little missionary from a village, Javi is a white South African from a bigger city, and Steve is a big taxi driver. On this particular day, Raymond, Javi, and Steve were out buying some cows.
20: Were they at a cow shop?
6: No, silly, a farm.
1: Your eyes are so big and brown. With such long eyelashes, you are beautiful to me. I still like this one, the best. She's fat and pretty.
14: She's too fat, Raymond. She looks like a black balloon with legs. If she falls over, she'll never get up.
17: Raymond, I don't think she's too fat. I think she's perfect.
20: Aunt Sarah, why are they looking at cows?
4: Because cows are cute, Isaac.
6: I was just about to tell you why. In 2 weeks, Raymond was going to get married. In his culture, it's normal for the groom to give cows to the bride's family.
20: Huh? Cows?
8: Really?
6: Mm-hmm. Raymond had already picked out a few and wanted to find the perfect one to complete the gift.
1: I found her. That's a perfect cow, guys. I think we are done with the day.
4: What? Is the cow in the van?
6: Gracie, are you gonna let me tell the story?
4: Okay.
6: After paying for the cows, our three friends took an hour-long drive back to their town in Steve's taxi, because Steve was a taxi driver.
23: 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There have been more carjackings in the local swing area. Police are asking all motorists to use caution while traveling.
17: Ooh, it's a hot. Could you pass me another soda?
14: It's gone, Steve. Sorry.
1: Someone's getting out of that car ahead of us. Seems that he wants something. Javi, can you open a window, please?
14: Can I help you? Do you have change for 3 rand? Does anyone have change for 3 rand?
1: Let me check.
14: Everyone out of the van.
17: Got a gun.
14: What? Okay, taxi driver, what? Hand me your phone. Crawl in the back.
17: What
14: you
17: do we
14: two,
17: do?
14: Get okay. Back in the van. Lay down, back in the van. Lay down in the back seat. Lay down in the back seat.
24: Do what we say or we'll kill you.
14: We can be all here.
24: Fine, big guy. You lay down on the way back.
14: Pass up your cell phones. Listen to me, listen.
6: You kids look scared.
20: No, we're not scared.
6: Really?
20: Maybe a little.
4: Is the cow okay?
20: Please, the cow's not in the van. Remember?
4: Whoops, I forgot.
6: Should I stop the story?
20: No, we're fine.
16: Please, finish
20: it. It's okay.
6: You sure?
20: Yes!
6: Okay, I'll keep going. The carjackers took the guy's phones, money, cards, and even their PIN numbers for their bank cards. Raymond, Javi, and Steve were so scared they were shaking. It turns out these bad men were working with a group. They had already carjacked one taxi. The bad guys in both taxis now were talking back and forth using cell phones. They were driving very fast to get away. Lying in the back seats, our three friends were all thinking about different things. Javi was thinking, either we're going to get shot,
14: or they're going to let us go. It's only a matter of time before we learn which of the two it will be.
6: Steve was thinking something entirely different.
17: I'm hungry. Where is that loaf of bread we brought along?
6: Raymond had other things on his mind.
1: I'll be getting married in 2 weeks. Or maybe not. Lord, I know the best wedding is with you. But I told Javi's father I'd look after him. I'm not doing a very good job. I'm willing to die, Lord. Just don't let anything happen to my friends.
6: Then Javi thought,
14: if these guys shoot us, we'll see Jesus today. This is exciting, but if these bad guys die today, they won't be allowed into heaven. I fear for these guys. Lord, I recommit my life into your hands. Do with me what you will.
6: Just then,
22: The carjackers received a cell phone call from the other group.
20: Hey, we can't understand them.
6: That's right. You guys don't speak that language. Let's try it again in English.
0: Where are you now?
24: Nebo, Pokopan and Pokwan Street.
0: Yep.
24: They are putting roadblocks.
0: Where?
24: Nebo, Pokwan and Pokwan Road. You need to hide me now. Pull off the road and hide in the bush. Right away.
0: I'm pulling over now. Call me when you learn more.
14: Excuse me, guys. We belong to Jesus and he loves you.
24: You may not speak or we'll shoot you.
14: If I die, I'll be with Jesus. My life here means nothing. I'm more concerned about you.
24: My brother, will you please shut up?
14: Raymond, I feel like we're supposed to tell these guys about Jesus.
24: I know, but I promise you, Dad, I'll look after you.
14: It's okay, Raymond. What's Steve doing back there? It sounds like he's playing with a squeaky toy.
24: I think he's snoring. You guys, be quiet!
0: I need some fresh air. I'm going to stretch my legs.
24: You know, sir, you don't need to live your life like this. What are you talking about? You don't need to live your life as a criminal. I'm not a criminal. I have a wife and kids. I'm a normal person. I'm not a bad man like my boss. Well, then why are you doing this to us? I don't have a job. If I had a job, I would quit. God can provide for you. I didn't have a job to. God provided for me. If he did for me, for sure he can do for you, my friend. What is your job? Well, we tell people about Jesus. I'm a missionary. God has changed my life. Javi is here with me as a white person, as you know, in South Africa. But we are brothers because of Jesus. He tells people about Jesus too. Jesus can change your life, my brother. And you're a best friend. How can you call me friend when I have a gun on you? Jesus loves you. Yeah, and because he is in me, I can call you a friend. I'm a sinner, but he changes lives. And he can change yours too.
22: Raymond and Javi kept talking to the bad guy.
20: Where'd the boss go?
22: He was walking around outside talking on the phone.
20: To his kids?
22: No, he was talking to the other carjackers who had also hidden their taxi in the brush. Everyone was getting worried. You see, the police had caught on to their plan and had set up roadblocks to catch them. The carjackers were beginning to panic.
24: What's going on here? I warned you to be quiet. All of you, get out of the taxi. Get out of the taxi. Dima, give me your gun. Give me your gun. Boss, don't do this. It was my fault. I was talking to them. They'll be quiet. Please, boss.
11: 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We'll be right back with today's exciting adventure.
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11: And now back to the Brinkman Adventures.
24: I meant it when I told you to be quiet back there. You keep your mouths shut.
22: The guys were carjacked at 8 o'clock at night. After several hours, our friends had been lying on the ground for a long time, and they were getting sore. Remember how they drank a bunch of soda right before they were carjacked?
20: Yeah.
22: Well, they had to go to the bathroom.
14: Excuse me, sir. I really need to go to the bathroom. I can stand in the door of the taxi if you'd like.
0: You can get up and go outside. Go over there by the tree. Don't think of running, or I'll kill you.
14: I'll be good, I promise. Oh, thank you, thank you.
20: And Sarah, I'll be right back.
3: Me too.
21: The power of suggestion. Okay, gang, we're going to finish this story tonight after supper.
5: Oh, Dad, please, can we finish it now?
9: Please, Dad.
21: No, this way you'll have something to look forward to after dinner.
9: Okay.
20: How many more invitations, Katri?
5: Last one. That makes 10 invites to the best outdoor birthday party ever.
20: Come on, Katri, just tell me the games you're playing.
5: Nope, it's Kate and my secret. And don't go asking her, she won't tell either.
20: What do you think about Aunt Sarah's story?
3: Do you think those guys will be okay?
16: I hope they'll be okay. I would have been scared if I was in that van.
9: Me too.
16: So, want to help me?
3: Sure.
16: Excuse me, Mom. Do you mind if we take these invitations to our friends' houses?
22: Well, that's fine, but dinner's in 20 minutes. Don't be late.
16: Okay, thanks.
6: Oh, wow, Susan, what a great meal. That was so good.
21: Oh, very good.
22: Really thanks. Good, I had help, though.
6: Michelle, your homemade bread. That was amazing.
8: Oh, thanks.
4: Aunt Sarah?
6: Yes, sweetie?
4: Can you finish your story now?
3: I've been waiting.
21: So, Sarah, what happened to Raymond, Steve, and Javi?
6: Well, let's see. Where was I? Okay, the guys were getting hungry. It was 8 p.m. when they were carjacked.
3: That's my bedtime.
6: And now it's 1 in the morning and everyone is hungry.
0: Hey. Do you guys have any food in here?
1: Yes. We have some bread. I think I'm laying on it. One moment. Here you go. I was using it as my pillow. It is a little flat.
0: Does it have poison in it?
1: How can you say that? No. No poison. Enjoy it.
0: You guys can sit up. You've been lying here for a long time.
14: Phew. Thank you.
10: Javi. Did Raymond give them the whole loaf?
14: Yes.
10: Ah, hungry.
1: Therefore, if that enemy is hungry, feed him. If he is thirsty, give him drink. For in so doing, you shall heap coals of fire on his head. Be not overcome by evil, but overcome evil by good. Thank you, Jesus. Yes.
14: Excuse me. May I ask you something?
0: Yeah, you may speak.
14: What will you say to Jesus when you stand before him on the great judgment day?
0: I don't know. I suppose I'll ask him to forgive me for the bad things I've done.
24: Boss, there's no forgiveness in heaven or hell. You need to do it here on earth. It's too late once we die. Ogami anilati yipada.
3: You're doing it again, Aunt Sarah. We can't understand that language.
6: Sorry, Ian. The two carjackers kept arguing about how to get to heaven. They did this for about 5 minutes. Temba, the criminal, actually told his boss about Jesus in front of our three friends.
8: That's amazing.
21: Wow, incredible.
6: Then their phone rang. It was the bad guys in the other taxi.
0: Go ahead.
12: They're coming, man. We need to escape now or they'll kill us. Leave your taxi. Meet us in Pretoria.
0: What about our hostages?
12: You know what to do. Be quick about it.
0: We meet you soon. Timba, come outside with me. You three, stay put.
24: What are we doing, boss?
0: We need to take care of these guys. They're a liability.
3: They don't get shot, do they?
4: They can't get killed.
6: Well, the carjackers didn't want to get caught. And our friends knew what they looked like and could turn them in.
3: Turn them into what?
8: No, turn them over to the police.
6: After talking for a moment, the men made their decision and returned to the van.
0: We've been ordered to silence you.
1: We are ready to see Jesus.
0: I believe you. You don't look scared. The taxi driver in the back sleeping again like a baby. Believe me, we don't want to kill you.
24: Here are your wallets and bank cards. Javi, here's your cell phone. I'm taking the card out so you can't call the police.
0: We've decided to let you leave.
24: Would you pray that you'll see me in heaven one day?
14: No way. I'm going to pray that I see you in church here on earth.
0: Now, you need to lay down again on the floor. Don't watch us leave. We're going to throw the keys into the brush. Once we're gone, you may get out of the van.

0: Steve! Steve! Wake up!
1: Huh? Where'd they go?
2: Hey, they left about 10 minutes ago.
0: Maybe they're hiding. And plan to kill us when we're out of the van.
2: If that is the case, why didn't they kill us earlier?
0: Well, I don't know. Maybe they want us to die happy.
1: All I know is I'm getting out. I've been back here for 5 hours. They can shoot me if they want.
0: Okay, guys. Let's get out together then. Careful, careful. Slowly, guys.
2: I think they are really gone.
1: Yeah, they are gone.
0: Thank you, Jesus. You saved us. Thank you, Lord.
2: Thank you, Lord.
0: We just want to thank you, for
2: Lord.
0: Saving our lives, for being so faithful. Father, we thank you for love. We thank you for who you are. We just want to glorify your name. We thank you, Father, for your love.
2: And Lord, we pray for Temba and his boss. Jesus, they heard about how you love them and can set them free. We pray that they turn from their sin and turn to you for forgiveness and life.
1: And Lord, we thank you for your safety. You protected us from them. And now we stand here unharmed. Thank you very much. Thank you, Lord.
0: It's a lion!
3: Not a lion.
4: I'm scared.
5: I'm just kidding. There is no lion.
4: Oh, man. I'm scared.
5: Well, the story is not quite over, though. It was dark out and very late. Raymond, Javi, and Steve desperately wanted to get home. But remember, the guys had thrown their keys into the bush.
1: We are never going to find the keys. They could be anywhere.
2: Well, we know where they are not. We've searched every place illuminated by the headlights. Maybe we could move the taxi and shine the lights around.
1: No way. It's too heavy.
2: Oh, yeah.

0: I did. I said amen, then I raised my hand in the dark, then I felt them hanging on this branch.
1: Praise you, Jesus.
2: Get out of here.
3: Wow, what a story.
4: God used our friends to tell the bad guys about Jesus, and God spared their lives.
5: Incredible, Sarah. That was worth the wait, wasn't it, kids?
6: Yes.
7: Sure was.
6: Yes.
7: Thanks, Aunt Sue.
5: Raymond and Javi risked their lives by sharing their faith. They didn't know what would happen when they did. In the end, no one got hurt. I can't help thinking, though, it doesn't always turn out this way. Sometimes Christians are persecuted or even killed for their faith.
8: It's like our devotions this morning, remember? God told Paul if he shared, he'd be put in jail.
3: And he shared anyways.
9: You're right. And Paul was captured and imprisoned. But while he was in jail, Paul led many people to Christ, even people in Caesar's household.
8: I don't know if I could do that.
7: What do you mean?
8: Well, I don't know if I could be as courageous as Paul or Raymond or Javi.
4: You know, I felt the exact same way. Would I be willing to share my faith if I knew it would cost me my life, or would I chicken out?
8: Yeah.
4: In fact, after hearing the carjacking story for the first time, I really struggled. I didn't know it then, but a little while later, I had to face that very question in a scary situation in Zambia.
6: Tell that one. I want to hear that story.
9: Oh, Ian, Gracie's starting to fall asleep. I know she wouldn't want to miss it.
5: Mom's right. It's getting late. Sarah, could you tell it tomorrow?
4: Sure. I'd love to.
5: Great.
6: Kitri, sorry to bother you in bed, but I have to show you something.
8: What is it?
6: When I was taking the trash out, I found this note taped to your bike seat.
8: I can hardly read this. To Kitri, the twerp. Twerp? So you think he was having a outdoor birthday party in 2 days? Cancel party or you'll be sorry.
6: Sid Thompson? Oh no, why did he write this, Ian?
7: I don't know.
8: How do they find out about my party?
6: I don't know.
8: What are we going to do?
6: I don't know.
10: 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While some of the characters are fictitious, Carjacked is based on a true story. 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Oh, and by the way, do you want to know what the dreaded Thompson twins are up to? And what was the scary situation in Zambia that Aunt Sarah mentioned? Tune in next time to find out.
5: This is Jack Brinkman. 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
10: Did you know that this episode was recorded on 2 continents? 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
11: One night our author Ian Boltman was watching a DVD of Raymond and Javi in preparation to write this episode. His sister Sarah had interviewed the two and mailed the video to her brother. As Ian sat there watching on his computer, his wife commented on Raymond and Javi's beautiful South African dialects. That's where the idea was conceived to attempt to use the real people in the story. Flying them to the States would be too expensive, so why not record them in South Africa? Then I could import the audio into my session.
10: Sarah found a YWAM studio called the Media Village in Cape Town. Raymond agreed to play himself, and Sarah recruited 2 other South African friends to play Steve and Javi. On the day of the recording, Ian got up at 1 a.m. in the States and connected to the studio using a laptop and the internet. Sarah coached the actors in Africa, while Ian was able to direct from the U.S. The entire recording session took about 6 hours and wrapped up just as Ian's family was stumbling out of bed. The rest of the actors in this episode were recorded in Jim's studio here in Milwaukee, Wisconsin. And now you know the story behind the story.
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0: 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Not just another baby, oh no, 'cause since the world began, there's been something very special for you in his plan.
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2: Well, that's the best thing about prayer. 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Let's get started. You know, the other day I was video chatting with my mom when the Wi-Fi in my house suddenly shut off. It was so frustrating when that happened. But you know, it's never that way with prayer. Talking to God is easy, and there's no need for a phone, a tablet, or a computer. All you need to do is talk out loud or in your heart. In Psalm 63, verse 1, King David said this, "O God, you are my God. Early will I seek you." God's ready to listen to you anytime, and that's exactly what our story's about. It's called Instant Communication. "Your science project is looking good," Grandpa said as he looked over Sophia's shoulder. "Thanks," said Sophia. "I'm calling it Means of Communication. It's about how the ways people communicate with each other over long distance have developed over time." She pointed to pictures on her display board showing handwritten letters, telegraphs, telephones, radios, TVs, and computers. "Hundreds of years ago, the only way you could communicate with someone far away was to send them a letter, which could take weeks or even months to get to them. Over time, we invented new ways to communicate that got better and better. Now with computers, smartphones, and the internet, we can communicate instantly with just one person or a million." "It's amazing, isn't it?" Grandpa studied Sophia's work for a few moments. "But there's an even more amazing form of communication that's not on here." Sophia was startled. "There is? What's that?"
3: "Communication with God," Grandpa answered.
2: "I never thought of that," said Sophia. "In Bible times, God sometimes talked to people through dreams, didn't he?"
3: "That's right. And at other times, he spoke to people directly," Grandpa said. "But he has another way of speaking to us now."
2: "I know," said Sophia. "He speaks to us through the Bible, right?"
3: Grandpa smiled and nodded. "He uses his word to shape the thoughts and desires of his children's minds and hearts. That's the work of the Holy Spirit. Before Jesus came to earth, the Holy Spirit only communicated with some people in specific circumstances. But when Jesus died for our sin and saved us, the long distance between us and God was closed up. The Holy Spirit is now with all Christians all the time."
2: "And he tells us how to live, right?" Sophia asked.
3: Grandpa nodded. "He guides us and shapes us to be more like Jesus. And because he lives in our hearts, we can communicate with God anytime through prayer. He always hears the prayers of his children." Sophia looked at the chart she had made and smiled.
2: "I'm so glad God lives in my heart, and I can communicate with him anytime."
3: Well, how about you? Did you know that if you trust in Jesus, you have the Holy Spirit inside you? There's no distance between you and God. He's with you every single moment. He speaks to you when you read the Bible and shapes your thoughts and desires to make you more like Jesus. And because he's always with you, you can communicate with him anytime through prayer. Talk with God each day and listen as he speaks to you. Our key verse is Psalm 63:1.
1: "O God, you are my God. 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

0: Well, I know you want to get right into the story, especially now that little Jim's been found. Of course, I don't want you to get me wrong. The danger isn't over. Big Jim and Mr. Reynolds found him, but deep down in a hunting hole. They measure about 18 to 20 feet deep, and you need plenty of rope and sturdy hands to get whatever is in there out, namely, Little Jim. But I'll let the story tell the rest.
1: Little Jim, how are you feeling, son?
2: I'm cold, Daddy, and wet. There's ice dripping, and it's real dark.
3: We've got to get down there with some blankets.
4: Mr. Walters went to get some. And here comes Mr. Collins with the rope.
3: Poetry, Tom, and Bill are with him.
5: We've got the rope.
4: Good!
3: One of us is going to have to get down there with blankets. No telling how long it's going to take us to get him up here.
4: It would be easier if that net hadn't rotted away. We could just pull him up.
6: Got the rope. Thompson's bringing him over the tractor.
3: Good.
7: Where is he?
4: Down there, Tom.
5: Little Jim!
3: That's it, Bill. You boys keep talking with him. We don't want him to fall asleep.
8: Hey, Little Jim! It's me, Poetry!
7: I'm here too, Little Jim!
5: Little Jim! It's me, Bill!
2: Bill! Are you all right?
5: I'm fine, Little Jim. How are you doing?
2: I couldn't find the guy who beat you up, but I tried.
5: Oh, you're the best friend a guy ever had.
2: I tried, Bill. I tried.
9: I feel awful. You were the bravest one in the gang, Little Jim.
7: We'll throw a big party when you get out of there.
2: I'm tired. I'm real tired.
5: Little Jim!
10: He's not answering back, Dad.
4: I've got the rope around me. Now lower me down. I'll keep him warm with my body.
3: Big Jim.
4: Mr. Reynolds, I know you want to go, but I'm lighter. There's no getting around that.
3: I guess you're right.
6: Where are the blankets?
3: Walters is coming with him, but he had to stop at my place for extra ones. Dragonfly and Circus went for the doctor.
4: I'm ready.
11: Little Jim, I'm coming down there with you.
5: Little Jim!
2: I'm sleepy. Sleep.
8: You can't go to sleep. He can't go to sleep.
6: Okay, now you boys, hold on to the end of this rope. We're going to start lowering.
4: Here, get around there now, Jim.
6: That's right.
4: Oh, the ice is
6: from
4: slick.
6: The other side. Okay, now, hold on.
3: Keep the rope tight.
6: Here we go.
3: But not too tight.
4: Got it.
8: Get a little behind me,
4: yeah, okay.
8: Tom.
4: Not too fast. There's no foothold down here.
6: Slow it down.
3: We're slowing down.
6: Okay.
4: It's okay.
6: Keep it going.
4: I see him.
6: Bit at a time here.
4: Jim.
6: Yeah, okay.
2: Big Jim. Oh, Big Jim.
4: We're okay. Keep giving out.
6: You boys doing all right?
4: We're okay.
6: Okay, well, come on.
8: It's heavy.
6: Yeah, I know.
8: Jim, I'm
7: doing all right.
6: Keep lowering down.
3: You're doing all right.
4: Getting closer. Keep pulling.
6: Can't see a thing. Keep talking. We can't see you.
4: I'm almost down. Just about.
3: Keep at it, fellas. He's almost there. Almost.

0: You're secured to a rock. How is he?
1: Okay. He's okay. I'll keep him warm, but get those blankets. It's wet down here.
2: Better than that. We'll get you out.
3: My dad should be coming.
4: Oh, I hope he can get through the woods with the tractor.
5: Yeah, we've got to try.
3: Here comes Mr. Walters.
5: Oh, good. We can lower down the blankets. He's bringing a basket.
3: Oh, why can't we just pull him up right now?
2: We want sturdy ropes. One of these breaks, when we start pulling up, no telling what'll happen to him.
3: How deep of a hole is it?
5: About 18, 20 feet. It's pretty deep.
3: Wow. Well, maybe he's got a broken leg or something.
2: I pray that that's all he's got.
6: How are you feeling?
2: Fine. Thanks for asking.
6: Your wife sent these thermoses out and some food. They're all praying back there. Mr. Paddler's holding down the fort.
5: Good, good. Well, now, let's lower these blankets and wait for Thompson.
6: Saw him in the distance. I sure hope he can get those tractors through. Maybe we should have gone with the horses, huh?
2: We might have to.
6: How's he doing?
2: Well, Big Jim's down there with him. It'll help, but he's one scared, cold little boy.
6: Every reason to be. Well, let's not stand around talking. Let's get the blankets.
5: Yeah, send a thermos down, too.
2: Good thinking. I don't know what I'd do without your help. It's hard having a son down there.
6: We understand, and you can thank us later. Let's just get him out of here.

0: What other song would you like to sing, Little Jim?
1: I don't want to sing anymore.
0: Sure you do.
1: I'm tired, Big Jim. Let me sleep.
0: You don't want to sleep, Little Jim. You can sleep when you get home.
1: Oh, I want to sleep now.
0: Hey, I know what song we could sing.
1: Are
0: we downhearted? No. Come on, Little Jim, you know I don't like to sing solos.

0: He's in shock, Mrs. Reynolds. But, well, we'll know better in the morning.
1: He seemed all right when they brought him in.
0: It's an aftershock. It happens sometimes. Just watch closely. I just wish there was a hospital nearby. But since there isn't, just keep him quiet.
1: Of course.
0: I've prescribed some medicine. Big Jim's driving into town. He'll bring it back.
1: You should be resting, Big Jim.
2: No, I'm fine, Mrs. Reynolds. You just stick close to little Jim.
3: Big Jim, would you mind dropping me off at Till's and then picking me up on the way back?
2: No, that's fine.
4: I'll be staying here.
1: Oh, Linda, I can't impose on you.
4: No problem. Mrs. Gilbert has Charlotte Ann, and she's tickled pink taking her.
1: Well, I'll get on upstairs. Linda, you can stay on one condition.
4: Oh, what's that?
1: That you catch a few hours' sleep.
4: That's exactly what I was going to suggest.
1: Go up to my room.
4: Okay, fine.
1: Thank you, Doctor.
0: You call me if there's any change.
1: I'll be sure to do that.
0: Ready, Big Jim?
2: Ready. Mr. Padler?
3: Right behind you.
0: We'll see you.
1: Yes, and Doctor, thank you. Thank you so much.

0: And you say your dad won't be home until tomorrow?
1: Yeah.
0: Well, I can speak to him then.
1: What do you want to speak to him about?
0: Oh, well, it can wait. Oh. Your mom?
1: At church.
0: Oh, well, good. Well, if you don't mind my waiting, Big Jim will be coming by for me, and I might...
2: Mr. Padler!
0: Well, hi, Tom.
1: Close the door. You don't live in a barn.
2: Sorry.
0: Understand your dad's gone for the day. He won't be back until tomorrow.
2: Oh, I didn't know that.
1: Well, he isn't coming back tonight.
2: Okay, Bob, I just didn't know.
1: How could you know? You weren't home all day.
0: So I'll speak to him tomorrow.
1: You're gonna have to.
2: I can tell him you want to see him.
1: He hasn't broken the law, if that's what you want to see him about.
0: No, that's not what I want to see him about.
1: Because he's done nothing.
0: Well, I'm glad to hear that. How's this trapping coming?
1: Good. I'm helping him. We're doing real good.
2: I didn't know you were helping him.
1: Well, somebody's got to help him.
2: But I asked him and he said he wanted to do it himself.
1: Well, he changed his mind. I got to go out to the barn. And Mom wants those potatoes peeled. She's at church, so you got to do them.
2: Okay.
1: You better start now.
2: Okay.
0: You want me to help with the potatoes?
2: No, thanks. I can do them. How's little Jim?
0: Not too well right now.
2: I thought he looked okay when they pulled him out.
0: Doc calls it aftershock.
2: Oh. Did Bob say anything to you?
0: Not really. Has he noticed the suitcase gone?
2: I don't know. We haven't seen each other.
0: Well, I wanted to speak to your dad before Bob got to you.
2: I figured that's why you were here.
0: Oh, that must be Big Jim now. We're heading back to the Reynolds with medicine.
2: I'd go with you, but I got these potatoes.
0: Well, you come right on over when you can.
2: Okay.
0: Tell your dad I'd like to speak with him soon as he gets back.
2: Okay.
0: Take care now.
2: Yeah, and thanks for coming. And if little Jim wakes up, you say hi to him for me, okay?
0: I'll do that. Bye.
2: Bye.
3: Leaving now, Mr. Padler?
0: Yes, that's Big Jim there waiting for me.
3: Well, we'll see you.
0: Bye.
3: Bye.
2: I'm going to start on the potatoes now.
1: Not so fast.
2: What?
1: Don't what me. Where's the suitcase? And don't say what suitcase.
2: It wasn't yours, it was Bill's.
1: I don't care whose it was. You've got no right taking stuff from my room.
2: I got a right when it doesn't belong to you.
1: You got no right.
2: And you beat up on Bill and he's my friend.
1: Shut up.
2: No, you've been doing bad things and people keep thinking it's Shorty Long and I'm dumb.
1: You're not telling anybody anything. Not if you know what's good for you.
2: Don't hit me again.
1: Oh, I wouldn't waste my breath. Oh, Christian smarty pants. You're like all the rest of them. Namby-pamby brats.

I never could understand Bob's... Well, I have to say it. Bob's hatred for us. Because we were Christians. Satan really had a stronghold on Bob Till. And the more Christian love you showed to him, the more he hated it. Until... Well, I wish I could go on and tell the rest of the story, but time slipped by. So I'll say so long for now. But you'll be with us next time for more of our Paul Etchin story. Until then, the Lord bless you. And I'll keep praying for you.

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0: Lord, I don't like being afraid, but sometimes I get scared anyway. And when I do, I just think about you and how much you love me. And I'm not afraid anymore. I love you, Lord.
1: Lord, once right in the middle of a game, I lost my baseball. I looked all through those weeds. Then I prayed. When I opened my eyes, there was my baseball right at my feet. I love you, Lord.
2: Oh, Lord, I remember when we moved to a new town. I didn't have any friends. It could have been so hard, but you were there. You're my best friend.
0: I love you, Lord.

0: The Department of Broadcasting of the Moody Bible Institute of Chicago, in cooperation with Moody Press, brings you Chapter 12 of Star of Light, based upon the novel by Patricia M. St. John.
1: The Swifts have just proposed that Rosemary allow Kinza to return with them to England and enroll in the School for Blind there, of which Mr. Swift is a board member. The decision weighs heavily upon Rosemary as she seeks to do the right thing for Kinza, whom she feels the Lord has placed in her keeping. As she ponders her decision, the next day a drama unfolds that could change everything.
2: Oh, no! It can't be! He's found us! See Mohammed! There is Kinza walking across the marketplace with that lady and the little girl who are visiting Miss Rosemary. Oh, no! He's seen Kinza! Oh, he's following them! They're coming this way! I cannot let him see me! I will hide here between the oven and the counter. He will not see me here.
1: Hamid peeped out as a rabbit would peep out from his hole, watching Si Mohammed as he stood rigidly, eyes fixed upon the party as a snake might watch his prey, waiting for his moment to strike. Hamid watched as he followed closely behind as the three went over to the oil merchant's shop.
2: Oh, no! He's walking so close behind, he could just reach out and snatch Kinza up. Oh, no. He's just walking behind them. Oh, wow, I wish I were bigger, but Si Mohammed is too strong and I could do nothing.
3: What are you doing in there? You are supposed to be out here selling door rings. I will not have this.
2: Yes, master. No, master. I will not do it again, master. I am sorry, master.
3: Here is your pay. And it is not as much as usual because you have not worked well. Now, go. And when you return tomorrow, see that you sell my wares.

0: As soon as the master released him, Hamid ran across the marketplace and made for the cobbled path that ran along the outskirts of the town, overlooking the steep river valley below. The stream cascaded beneath him, and beyond rose the wide mountain slopes, gracious and green, clouded with silver olives and foaming fruit blossoms.
1: Si Muhammad will not find me. I will hide in the mountains and live among the monkeys. He will not think to look for me there. And Kinza will be safe with Miss Rosemary. Her house is a fortress which Sir Muhammad will never get into. Oh, but I must keep running.
2: I'm so glad Auntie Rosemary let me take you for a walk, little one. We will have fun here in the garden. We have it all to ourselves, for everyone else is in the marketplace.
3: Mommy,
2: oh, I have a new book Mommy bought me. Would you like to hear some of it? All right, then I'll sit right here and read to you. I know Mommy told me not to stay at any place between Auntie Rosemary's house and the hotel, but oh, this is different. There's no one around, and I'm sure she wouldn't mind my reading to you. Now you sit right here beside me, and I'll begin to read.
0: It was a story after Jenny's own heart, about a child who had a pony of her own and rode just as Jenny was going to do when she got home. She hardly noticed that Kinza had risen to her feet and started to wander along the path toward the archway. Kinza often went for little walks, her arms held out in front of her to avert danger. When she felt she'd gone far enough, she would stand still and squeal.
2: Oh, all right now, I hear you. I'll be right there.
0: Jenny read eagerly on, for she must reach the end of the chapter to discover whether Annabelle's pony was going to win the cup for jumping or not. She skimmed to the end and got up quickly, with a sigh of relief, because Annabelle had won easily. She looked toward the arch where Kinza had last been seen and started toward it.
2: All right, I'm finished now. Let's go, little one. Where are you?
0: Jenny ran through the arch and out into the sunshine of the other part of the garden, and then she stopped short.
2: There's no one here. The garden is completely empty. Oh, she's gone! Gone!
4: Jenny, calm down. Calm down. Now tell me, what happened?
2: Oh, Mommy, what will I do? I was reading it, and then when I finished, the little blind girl wasn't there.
4: You were reading where?
2: In the garden, and she disappeared.
4: Why was she with you in the garden?
2: Well, Auntie Rosemary let me take her for a walk.
4: And you stopped in the garden?
2: Yes, Mommy. I know you said not to. And now she's gone, and Auntie Rosemary's going to hate me. I know it.
4: Now, here, let me dry your eyes. We must go and tell Auntie Rosemary at once. We'll have one more look in the marketplace on the way.
2: Oh, Mommy, I can't go to Auntie Rosemary. I just can't. You'll have to tell her.
4: No, you must come and tell her yourself. You see, Jenny, this has happened because you were disobedient and untrustworthy, and you must just be brave and take the blame you deserve. And we must go at once, because if anyone has stolen the little girl, every moment may matter. Daddy's on the terrace. He'll come with us.
5: Well, now that we've searched the garden and I have questioned all the shopkeepers, there are two possibilities. One is that she's been kidnapped for the sake of her clothes, and in that case, the police might help us.
6: Well, what is the other?
5: Her own people may have decided they want her back again and have stolen her away. Oh, in that case, I'm afraid she's gone for good.
2: Oh, no.
5: Well, now, Jenny, after all, I have no claim to her against her own people. I don't even know her name, nor where she came from. I only know she is not a local child.
4: What are you thinking of, Rosemary?
5: Hamid.
4: Who?
5: I wonder where Hamid is.
6: Well, who is Hamid?
5: Now, he's one of the little beggar boys who comes to my house in the evenings. He appeared at the same time that the little girl did, and I've often thought he had something to do with her. He might be able to give some clue.
6: Well, then, by all means, we must locate him.
4: Did you find Hamid?
5: No. I asked the other boys. He was seen at the dough ring maker's shop this morning, but was last seen running toward the mountains. He and the other boys often go there and throw rocks at the monkeys. I sent several of the boys after him, but no one found him.
6: Well, should we go there and look for him?
5: Oh, it wouldn't do any good. There are too many places for a boy to hide. Only another boy who is familiar with the hiding places would be any good for that.
4: What do the police say?
5: Oh, they're courteous and sympathetic, but not very hopeful. And besides, what is there to prove that the child doesn't belong to her captors? They may be fined for stealing the clothes, but nothing could be done about the child. Dear Lord, as I look around this room, see her kitten, her toys, I'm reminded how dearly I've come to love this little girl. I don't ask to have her back for my sake, but I do ask that you protect her, comfort her in this bewildered circumstance. Oh, God, if it is your will, take care of her. Don't let her be hurt or afraid. Bring her back safely to me. Oh, oh, Jenny, darling, I didn't know you were here. Does your mummy know you're here?
1: Yes. I said I must see you alone. Just she brought me back to the door, and you'd forgotten to bolt it, so I just came in. And Mommy says, please, will you see me home when you've finished with me? And I don't suppose you want to see me at all, because it was all my fault. And oh, Auntie, whatever shall we do?
5: Now, Jenny, we're all upset about it. You can't do anything. But God loves that little girl far more than we do, and he can do everything.
1: Can I get her back?
5: If he wants us to have her back, then he can get her back.
1: Why wouldn't he want us to have her back?
5: Jenny, if she is better off where she is, and if that is where God wants her, then we wouldn't want her back.
1: Oh, but she would never be better off than when she's with you. You love her so and have been so kind to her.
5: We don't know that, Jenny. Let's kneel down and ask God together to shelter and comfort her and keep her safe. Oh, dear Lord, Jenny and I would like to ask you on behalf of the poor little blind girl.
0: As Rosemary prayed, Jenny listened and wondered, more miserable now than she had ever been before. It was all very well for Aunt Rosemary, she thought to herself, when dreadful things happened.

0: lost.
1: And so we pray, dear Lord, that I...
2: Oh, Auntie Rosemary, I'm sorry. I'm so truly sorry. Well, not just that the little girl's lost, but that I've been naughty and disobedient.
1: Then we will pray about that, too. Jenny, would you like to ask the Lord to forgive you?
2: Oh, yes.
1: Then ask him.
2: Dear Jesus, I've been very bad and disobeyed Mommy, and the little girl is gone. If only she could come back, I would never be disobedient or naughty again. I'd be good forever and ever.
1: I have spent the entire day searching for Hamid. He is apparently determined not to be found.
3: Whatever do you suppose got into him?
1: I don't know, but I know that he is terribly frightened, and I think it has something to do with the little one's disappearance.
4: But it seems as though he would seek your help. After all, you are about the only real friend he has.
1: Oh, these people are very suspicious people, and when they are frightened, they imagine all sorts of things. I do know that he is in the mountains, but I also know that he returns to the city at night, for he has been seen in the Domeka shop. So, I have a plan.
5: As night fell upon the city, a small figure could be seen cautiously edging along the wall toward the great stone archway. It stopped and looked around, then standing upright, began to run over the cobblestones under the archway. As it reached the other side of the archway, a figure stepped from the shadows and grabbed Hamid.
2: No! No, let me go! You will not take me! I will not go with you! Let me go! Let me go!
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1: Hi, this is Chris. Welcome to Adventures in Odyssey.
2: Hi there. I'm John Avery Whittaker, but you can call me Whit. My friends and I are about to set off for a time of wonder and excitement. You want to come along? We'd love to have you join us for today's Adventure in Odyssey.
3: I'm going to be in the talent show.
4: The world's newest superstar, Danny Schmidt.
3: I am?
5: Everyone says so.
6: That's good, Danny.
7: You have to be disciplined.
3: You're going to spank me?
2: Every day.
3: No problem.

0: Mr. Whittaker, Mr. Whittaker!
1: Hi, Danny. Why all the excitement?
0: Is it true?
1: Is what true?
0: That you're putting on a talent show in the little theater at Wits End.
1: Oh, well, yes, it is. I put one on every year.
0: Can I be in it, please?
1: Well, it's okay with me, Danny, but you'll have to get your parents' permission first.
0: Permission?
1: That's right. Take this form home, have them sign it, and then bring it back to me.
0: Great, I'll do it right now. Thanks, Mr. Whittaker.
1: Oh, hold it. What are you going to do in the show?
0: It'll be great. I'm going to play the piano.
2: The piano?
0: Yeah, I really liked it when I took those lessons, and I learned stuff, too.
3: That was quite a while ago.
0: I know, but I still remember. Can I be in the show, please?
4: Well, Danny, I don't know.
0: Why not?
4: Because lately you've developed a habit of promising to do something and then not following through on it.
0: Like what?
4: Like karate.
3: Gymnastics.
4: Art class.
3: Tap dancing.
4: Swimming.
3: Not to mention the things around the house that you promised me you'd do. Feed the cat and water the plants every morning.
4: Have we missed anything?
0: Turn off the front porch light.
4: Ah.
0: I know I didn't follow through before, but I will this time.
3: Danny.
0: I already have a piece picked out. It's called Green Leaves Are Falling. Listen.

0: what do you think?
1: That was good, Danny.
2: Yes, it was.
0: So can I be in the talent show?
1: Steven?
2: The permission slip says that all participants are supposed to meet in the Little Theater at Wits End tomorrow after school. I want you to think very seriously about this, Danny. Sleep on it tonight. And if you honestly think you can handle the commitment, then you can be in the show. Understand?
0: Oh, yes. Thank you, thank you. Can I call Brooke and tell her?
1: Sure.
2: Brooke?
1: She's in his class.
2: Oh. By the way, this permission slip says one of us needs to accompany Danny to the Little Theater at Wits End. I have to work late tomorrow, so I can't.
1: I'll do it. Steven, are you sure about this?
2: As sure as I am about any other decision I make as a parent.
1: Meaning?
2: We'll have to wait and see. Danny's not the most disciplined kid in the world, but who knows? Maybe this time he'll knuckle down and practice like he's supposed to.
1: Or maybe he'll realize that he can't handle this kind of commitment and decide not to be in the show.
0: I'll be outside playing with Brooke. I'm gonna be in the talent show. I'm gonna be in the talent show. I'm gonna be in the talent show.
2: Then again, maybe not.
3: Welcome back to Star Surge. I'm Ed McHamm, and up next is the challenger in our musical instrument category. Let's welcome the piano magic of Danny Schmidt.

0: That was wonderful. I don't think we even need to see the judges' decisions. It's obvious who the winner is, Danny Schmidt. And Danny, I hope you're ready, because you're off on a life of fame and fortune.
1: Fame and fortune?
0: How about it, folks? The world's newest superstar, Danny Schmidt.
2: Danny! I said, we're at the little theater. Are you all right?
3: Sure. I was just thinking.
2: About Star Surge?
3: How'd you know?
2: You keep referring to me as Ed McHam.
3: Sorry.
2: You know, Danny, this isn't a competition. It's just a talent show. There aren't any prizes, and it won't be on TV.
3: Yeah, I know.
2: Come on.
1: Wow, look at all the kids! Where's Mr. Whittaker?
2: I don't see him! Wait, there he is on the stage. Hold on tight, Danny. Excuse me.
4: We'll get started in just a minute, but until then, I need you to stay over there, okay? Thank you.
1: Mr. Whittaker!
4: Oh, hi, Danny. Hi, Laura.
2: This is some crowd.
4: You're telling me. There must be 100 people here.
2: At least. Do you normally have this many?
4: No, that's the problem. If I give each performer only 3 minutes, we'll have a 5-hour show.
1: Wow, that's great.
2: What are you going to do, Whit?
4: Only one thing I can do. Will everyone quiet down, please? Everyone, please. Quiet down. Thank you. And I want to thank all of you for showing up. But quite frankly, I didn't expect this many, and, well, not everyone will be able to be in the show. Now, here's what I'm going to do. This Saturday, starting at 10 a.m., I'll hold tryouts right here in the little theater. And from that audition, I'll choose the best people to be in the show. Everyone who wants to try out, please come up here and sign this sheet, and I'll see you on Saturday. Right? Thank you all.
1: Does that mean me, Mr. Whittaker?
4: I'm afraid so, Danny.
1: You already said I could be in the show.
4: Well, I said that to lots of people, but I'm going to audition them, too. You see, it's the only way to make it fair. Excuse me.
2: What's the matter, Danny?
1: Nothing. It's just that tryouts are hard.
2: Yeah. It means that you're going to have to practice every day if you want to make it.
1: Every day?
2: Yep. And you'll have to be responsible and disciplined enough to practice all on your own, without your dad and me telling you. You still want to do this?
1: Where's the list?

0: 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And what if Blackard and Whittaker knew it all along?
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2: Danny!
3: Hi, Brooke.
2: Hi. I'm glad I caught up with you. You want to play baseball?
3: No, I can't. I have to practice my piano piece for the talent show tryouts.
2: Why? I've heard you play before. You're a shoo-in.
3: You really think so?
2: Sure.
3: What's a shoo-in?
2: A sure thing.
3: Oh, well, maybe. I still think I should practice, though.
2: But, Danny, we need you.
3: You do?
2: Yeah. We're playing the kids on Oak Drive. They're tough. And you're our best hitter.
3: I am?
2: Everyone says so.
3: They do? Wow.
2: You've got to play with us, Danny. You just got to. Please?
3: Well, if the team needs me, I guess I can practice tomorrow. Come on, Brooke. Let's go play baseball. Okay, time to practice.
2: Danny!
3: Hi, Brooke.
2: Great game yesterday. I told you we needed you. If you hadn't been there, we would have lost, and bad.
3: Well, thanks, but I can't play baseball today.
2: That's good, because we don't need you for baseball.
3: You don't?
2: Nope, today's soccer day.
3: Soccer?
2: We need a goalie, and you're great at that. Remember when you blocked all those shots that one time?
3: Well, yeah, but...
2: Danny, we need you, please?
3: Okay, I guess one quick game wouldn't hurt. Practice, practice, practice. I've got to practice. Oh, boy.
2: Hi, Danny.
3: Brooke, I can't play baseball or soccer.
2: Oh, I know. I just came by to say thanks, and I brought you something. Here.
3: Wow, the new Mothman comic book series.
2: Yeah, and they're really great. Look at this.
3: Whoa, he fights snapping turtles. Cool.

0: big audition.
1: Uh-huh.
0: Are you nervous?
1: Uh-uh. I just wish that...
0: What?
1: Nothing.
2: I'll let you know. Danny Schmidt.
1: Here I go.
0: Have fun.
1: I'm Danny Schmidt, and I'll be playing Green Leaves Are Falling. Thank you.

0: Thank you, Danny. I'll let you know.
1: Okay. What could be taking so long?
2: Mr. Whitaker has a lot of people to go through.
1: I wish I could do mine again.
2: Everybody feels that way. You did your best, didn't you?
1: Well, yeah, I guess.
2: You guess? You have been practicing every day, right?
1: Sort of.
2: Sort of?
1: Well, not as much as I wanted to, but I will if I get in the show.
2: I see. You know, Danny,
1: Oh, here he comes! And he has a list in his hand. Mr. Whitaker! Mr. Whitaker!
0: Danny, Flora, didn't know you were still here.
1: I want to see if I made it.
0: Well, I wanted to type up the list and put it on the board.
1: Oh, please tell me, Mr. Whitaker, please.
2: We've been waiting for an hour. Couldn't you just let us know now?
0: Well, all right. Danny, I think you did pretty good with your piano piece, but to be perfectly honest, it seemed like you could have used more practice.
1: I will practice from now on every day, I promise. In fact, I was just telling my mom that, right, Mom?
0: Well, I'm glad to hear that, Danny, but it's a little too late. You made the alternates list.
1: Alternates?
0: Well, in case someone drops out for some reason, you'll be given first consideration to take their place.
2: That's good, Danny.
1: I don't get it. Am I in the show or not?
0: Well, Danny, as it stands now, no, you're not.
1: I'm not?
0: No. I'm sorry.
1: Yeah, me too.

0: If your kids love Adventures in Odyssey, they'll love the Young Wit book series. Each book has a mysterious adventure of a young John Avery Whittaker. That's five incredible mysteries for kids 10 years and older. 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
2: So, Danny didn't make it, huh?
3: Well, he made the alternates list, but he didn't get into the show. He's really disappointed. He's been up in his room ever since we got home, more than an hour ago.
2: Poor little guy. Well, we wanted him to learn a lesson.
3: Yeah, but I'm not sure he has.
2: What do you mean?
3: All the way home, he kept muttering that it wasn't fair. Mr. Whittaker said he could be in the show. He shouldn't have had to audition. I don't think he really thinks his lack of practice had anything to do with it, even though that's what Whit told him. I tried to explain, but...
2: I wonder who that is.
4: Hi, folks.
2: Whit.
3: What are you doing here?
4: I came over to talk with Danny. Is he here?
2: Yeah, he's upstairs. Danny, Mr. Whittaker's here and he wants to talk to you.
4: You know, he looked pretty upset when he found out he didn't make it in the show.
3: We were just talking about that.
4: Well, maybe I can make him feel a little better.
5: Mr. Whittaker?
4: Hi, Danny.
5: What's going on?
4: Remember I told you that you were an alternate if someone dropped out? Well, someone has. Which means you can perform in the talent show, if you still want to.
5: Really?
4: Really.
5: Yay!
4: Now, that means you have to learn your piece by heart and practice it.
5: I will.
4: Every day.
5: No problem.
4: For at least a half hour.
5: That long?
4: Well, that's what it takes to make it great, and we want it to be great, right?
5: Right. Okay, I'll do it.
2: Congratulations, Danny.
3: You'd better get started.
5: Can I call Brooke first and tell her?
3: Well, okay, but make it quick.
5: I will. Thank you, Mr. Whittaker.
4: You're welcome, Danny.
2: Oh, thanks, Whit. You've made one young man very happy.
3: You're not doing this just because he was sad, are you?
4: No, I'm doing it because he was on the alternates list. I think he'll do fine. He just needs practice. Well, I'd better be going.
3: I need to go to the store, so I'll walk you out.
2: Well, I need to mow the lawn, so I'll walk both of you out.
4: Okay.

0: Danny?
1: Hi, Dad.
0: What are you doing?
1: I'm waiting for Brooke.
0: Brooke? Why?
1: Because we're going to play some baseball.
0: Baseball?
1: Yeah, she said the kids on Oak Drive want a rematch, and our team needs me to hit for them.
0: I can't believe this.
1: Why? Everybody says I'm the best hitter on the team.
0: Not that. Have you forgotten what happened here not 10 minutes ago? Mr. Whitaker put you in the show.
1: I know.
0: That's a commitment, Danny. You promised him you would practice every day.
1: I will practice right after I play ball.
0: Is that the way you practice for the auditions?
1: Well, yeah.
0: Doesn't that tell you something?
1: What?
0: You didn't make it.
1: But I did. I'm in the show.
0: Only because someone else bowed out. I think maybe I'd better call Mr. Whitaker and tell him that this was a mistake.
1: No, it's not.
0: Well, Danny, you're acting like you don't care about this.
1: I do care, really. But I also care about baseball. I don't want to let my team down.
0: Well, what about letting Mr. Whitaker down?
1: I don't want to do that either.
0: Well, he's the one you made the commitment to first.
1: I know, but when people want me, it's hard for me to say no.
0: You have to be disciplined, Danny.
1: You're going to spank me?
0: No, that's not what I meant. Being disciplined means having self-control. It's what we've talked about before, following through, deciding to do something and then doing it without letting anything distract you.
1: I want to do it, but it's really hard for me.
0: Well, I guess I could show you... Nah.
1: What? What?
0: Well, I was going to say that I could show you a surefire way to get you to practice your piano piece with no interruptions. A way handed down from generation to generation, guaranteed to work. But I don't think I will.
1: Why not?
0: Because I don't think you really want to know.
1: I do. Show me, please.
0: Well, what you need to do is use the secret keys of discipline.
1: The secret keys?
0: Shh! Not so loud.
1: The secret keys? What are they?
0: Come inside with me. Sit down at the piano.
1: Okay.
0: Now, play the first part of your piece.
1: Okay.

0: Good. Now, play the middle part, right where you left off.
1: Middle. All right.
0: Mm-hmm. Now, play the end.
1: The end. Okay.

0: Good, good.
1: So what are the secret keys, Dad? You said you'd show them to me.
0: I just did, Danny.
1: Huh?
0: The keys are right in front of you. 88 of them.
1: You mean the piano keys? That's not a secret.
0: Exactly. You see, the secret of discipline, Danny, is that there is no secret except to just do it. You have to make up your mind that you're going to keep your commitment and follow through, even though it may not be easy, because Whit asked you to. And even more importantly, because God wants you to do your best in everything you do.
2: Hello? The door was open.
0: Hi there. Are you Brooke?
2: Uh-huh.
0: I'm Danny's father.
2: Oh. Hey, Danny, you ready to go?
1: Brooke, I can't. I have to practice my piano piece for the talent show.
2: But, Danny, we need you.
1: I know, but I have to be disciplined.
2: Oh, I didn't know your dad was going to spank you.
1: No, I mean, I made a commitment, and I had to stick to it. Sorry.
2: Okay, Danny, we'll probably lose, but I don't want to see you get a spanking. See ya.
1: I don't think she got it.
0: No, but I'm glad you did. I know how hard that was for you, but I have to warn you, that was just the beginning. The next few weeks will be even tougher.
1: Tougher?
0: A lot of things will come up to keep you from practicing. But you can do it, Danny. It all depends on how badly you want to be in the show.
1: Yeah, the show.
3: Hey, Danny! Let's play soccer!
1: I can't. I have to practice.
3: But we need you!
1: Sorry!
2: Hey, Danny, come over to my house. We're gonna have pizza.
1: Pizza?
2: Yeah, all you want.
1: Oh, I can't. I have to practice.
3: Hey, Danny, did you hear?
1: What now?
3: Toy World's going out of business. They're getting rid of all their stuff. All you gotta do is come in and play with the toy, and it's yours.
1: Any toy?
3: Any toy, come on.
1: I can't. I have to practice.
4: And that was Robert Skeed with his interpretive dance, Cocoon to Butterfly. Thanks, Robert. And up next, we have a young man who's been practicing very hard for this show. Let's give a big hand for the piano magic of Danny Schmidt as he plays Green Leaves Are Falling.

0: was wonderful, Danny.
1: It sure was, sport.
2: You should be very proud.
3: Thanks.
1: What's the matter, son?
3: It's just that was it. All that work. And now it's over.
2: Well, maybe, Danny, but another way to look at it is that you didn't do all that work just to make you feel good, but to give something to others, right?
3: I guess.
4: Danny?
3: Hi, Principal Hughes.
4: I really enjoyed your piano piece. You play beautifully.
3: Thank you.
4: I was wondering if you'd be interested in playing at the PTA banquet in 2 weeks.
3: Really?
4: Yes. I'd like to show off the talent in our school. How about it?
3: Mom? Dad?
0: You can if you want to.
1: Sure.
2: Looks like you got your first gig, Danny.
3: Gig?
2: Outside performance.
3: Yeah.
1: I guess all that discipline can pay off after all, huh?
3: Yeah. And I know what I have to do.
5: Practice.
6: For God has not given us a spirit of timidity, but one of power and of love and of discipline. 2 Timothy 1:7. The next time you're faced with a task and you just can't seem to get started on it, remember this verse. Then ask God to help you do what you're supposed to do. Like Danny's father said in today's story, the only secret to discipline is just doing it. And that's all for today. If you ever want to write to us, we'd love to hear from you. 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

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He called the darkness night. And with the light and the darkness, the first day passed. 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

God made rivers and seas on the third day. He formed the mountains and deserts, the islands and beaches. He planted tall trees, swaying grasses, and flowers of every color. When the fourth day came, God put lights in the sky, the fiery sun for daytime, the sparkling moon and dancing stars for night. 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God made animals on the sixth day, furry animals, scaly.

0: When he was finished, God saw that everything he made was very good.
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0: time of day I like best, John. Danny sound asleep. Kathy doing her homework. You studying at the kitchen table. And the dishes almost done. China or the States, I don't like dishes.
1: Oh, you don't mind housework so much in this little place of your own, do you, Belle?
0: Sometimes I almost like it.
1: That's too bad you have to give it up so soon. I mean, it is too bad, Belle. I don't feel right going back to China, leaving you in makeshift arrangements off in Philadelphia for a whole year. I don't know as it was right for the mission to ask me to.
0: God first.
1: Yes, of course.
0: This is no time to change. The war's over sooner than we thought. Now China's wide open to missionaries. They need a superintendent before they need wives, I guess.
1: You'll be in good hands with the Sutherlands after I sail.
0: Oh, the other day I was reading. It was in Corinthians. It said something like this. So death worketh in us, but life in you. I was thinking, it's true. You're going back, and me going off to the East Coast again. It's a kind of death for our family life, but it could mean life for the Lisu.
1: I wouldn't do it for any other reason. Maybe life for some Lisu tribesman.
0: And it's only for a year, John. A year from now, we have a rendezvous. I'll meet you in Shanghai a year from now.
2: The year did not go quickly. Belle tried to do some writing, but she wasn't very happy with what she produced. Then in the winter of 1947, she left Kathy with friends in Philadelphia and started out for Shanghai with 6-year-old Danny. But when they arrived at the China Inland Mission compound...
3: Daddy, where's my daddy?
0: He'll be back. Put your scarf together, Danny. Oh, I don't remember China being so cold. Didn't you hear the lady tell Mother that...
3: I don't like her.
0: Your father will be back. He had to go on a survey trip to Yunnan.
3: I want to go to Philadelphia.
0: Well, you can't. This is China. Let me see that scarf. See the mountains over there, Danny?
3: You said we would find Daddy here.
0: Your father will be back, as soon as he can get back. Oh, John, it's been so long. But, John, after all this separation... Can't we travel west together?
1: No, Belle, it's settled. The Flying Fortress has room for you and Danny.
0: I'd rather ride with you in the truck.
1: You haven't seen China. It's not like you remember. The roads out of Shanghai are a mess. Torn up, bridges down. You couldn't take it.
0: I could.
1: You and Danny are flying.
0: We'll get there first. What do we do then?
1: Just wait in Kunming for me in the truck.
0: John, I'm so tired of waiting.
1: Just be glad you didn't try the truck. It was worse than I thought. Are you all right?
0: Better than I expected. This has been fun. So good to be back in Kunming. John, Lucius is here. You'll have to see him.
1: Tomorrow.
0: First thing?
1: Afternoon. I'm going to sleep all morning.
0: Poor John.
1: Then we'll talk about getting transportation on the Burma Road to Pausan. I know you don't want to waste time in Kunming.
0: Burma Road to Pausan. That sounds good to me. And from Pausan, nowhere. John, we've been here for a month, and for all I can see, we're going to be stuck here for a couple more.
1: You know how the Chinese do business. Sure, buying a new mission headquarters here may take a couple of months, but that's my job.
0: It isn't mine.
1: We're coming along fine. Here, let me show you these files.
0: I don't want to see your files, lists, schedules, calendars. I just want to get back to Lisu.
1: Be patient, Belle.
0: I have another idea. Danny and I will go on ahead to Oak Flat Village. Don't look so surprised, John. If I sit here, I'll just get depressed. I'm not doing anything. You can send Lucius with us. No reason at all why we can't go and get the house opened up and everything settled.
1: I don't think you can manage the trail with a 6-year-old.
0: I managed it with a 15-month-old.
1: That was different. You had to. You don't have to go back.
0: You don't mean that.
1: Well, can't you wait?
0: Please.
1: I'll I'll see.
0: Please?
1: I'll talk to Lucius in the morning. Take good care of them, Lucius. Now, don't lean out of your chair, Danny. You'll see everything when you get there.
3: We'll beach up the mountain, Daddy.
1: Not for long. Now, Belle, don't expect the house to be just the way you left it.
0: I'll be all right, John.
1: Lucius, take care of my family.
4: Step by step, we go with care, Mama. My porters possess gentle hands. The small one will be carried like a feather.
0: John, come along as fast as you can. Lucius, sunset won't wait. Let's start.
5: Mama! Mama, you come! Oh, welcome, Mama! Oh, so long, see you, so
0: Lucius!
5: Long.
0: There they are. They've come.
5: Hey, Mama, come.
0: Look, they've even got a horse. Look, Danny, there's a horse for you.
3: My horse has bells?
0: Yes, you take the one with bells. Lucius, do you smell that?
4: Oh, yes, Mama. There's no fragrance like fragrance of cooked pork. Ah, before you, Mama, stands your Liso Shanty.
0: Beautiful. Beautiful.
4: A rough wind has ripped off a small piece of roof.
0: It looks beautiful. Look, Danny, that's home.
3: My horse with bells can go inside.
4: Rain did its work here and there, but beds and chairs remain upright.
0: That's all we need. I can manage the rest. Oh, my beautiful Liso Shanty.
5: Mama comes back. Students come back, too.
0: Well, we aren't quite as well organized as we used to be. My husband used to keep me organized. I'll be glad when he gets back here with me. But we'll muddle through. If you boys will help me.
5: Help Mama.
0: Of course, I don't know as I ever did get one of those rainy season Bible schools organized the way I should. Luke, where are the writing materials?
5: Under chair.
0: You're right. Under chair. Now, I'm going to write an outline of the first chapter of Mark on the board, if I can find my chalk. Has anybody seen my chalk?
5: Chalk. Chalk.
0: Well,
5: chalk.
0: We can't let the devil use something like chalk to ruin our lesson, can we?
5: No.
0: I guess I won't take time to look for chalk. I'll just read the outline. Listen carefully. You copy it down. Now, the first verses of the chapter. There's something in the air, Lucius. You tell me what it is.
4: Perhaps loneliness. Loneliness of Mama for Mapa.
0: No, it's something else I sense. The big war is over. China's at peace. But nobody seems... I don't know how to say it.
4: Your words hold error. China not at peace.
0: No?
4: Another enemy upon us.
0: What do you mean?
4: The enemy is one of us. He's here. He's there. There can be peace for no one because we do not know when we see the enemy.
0: You mean you don't know who's a communist and who isn't?
4: Ninth cousin, maybe. The old doctor on third across street, maybe. Who can say?
0: Even in a village like Oak Flat.
4: Who is to know? Mama, this is a matter that brings no peace to China.
0: John, there's no reason why we can't plan to settle down for a good long stay here in Oak Flat Village. Goodness knows it took you long enough to get back up here with me, but now we can dig in.
1: Belle, you've been away from things. In the States, then up in Liso Land. You don't understand China anymore.
0: I know my own corner of it. Liso Land is China. We've had a good start here. A marvelous rainy season Bible school. We've even got some literature printed at last in the Liso language.
1: But down below the mountains, there's uneasiness, Belle. Ever since the war, it's been there. No, I can't be optimistic about China's future.
0: Or ours, John?
1: Or ours.
2: Belle and John had been back in Lisu land less than a year when Peking fell to the communists in November 1948. In the spring of 1949, Nanking, and then Shanghai. Once Belle wrote, "Whatever is given must be spoken in his voice, and you will only learn to discern his voice by experience. If you want to be able to hear it in the crises of life, you must first seek it in the commonplaces of life. It is not suddenly acquired."
6: "To purge China of every foreign influence.
7: A people's government to take over."
0: "If I go now, I don't think I'll ever get back, John. To Lisu land, to China. I feel sick when I think about it, but I think it's true. I must go."
1: "I think you're right. I won't be surprised if you're just on your way and I get word from headquarters to evacuate."
0: "It's the only thing for Danny. He's got to get into a school."
1: "I don't like that mountain pass this time of year."
0: "I'll be all right. I have Lucius. John, I don't want to go. I don't want to leave my kitchen."

0: You have good Christian porters, Bell and Lucius. I don't worry. And you're riding a steady mule. I trust Jasper.
1: We're going to sleep in the rice field and everything tonight, Daddy.
0: If you get the BN pass before the snow, you'll be all right.
2: Pray for us, John. Pray that the snow holds off. All right, Lucius, we're ready. Tell them we're ready. Danny, mind what I say and don't lean out of that chair. You can see plenty without leaning out so far. Danny! Good boy, Jasper. Stop, Jasper. Hold it, boy. Lucius, what do the porters say?
3: Oh, their eyes are placed on the pass, Mama. They say rain here, snow there.
2: What's a little snow? It probably won't be too deep. Snow clouds don't necessarily tell you a thing. Tell them that, Lucius.
3: Now, the words all come together to mean turn back.
2: We can't turn back, Lucius. Once the snow comes, it means all winter. We've got to get through. Boys! We'll stay here overnight. Tomorrow morning, if we wake up to rain, we'll turn back. If it's fair, we'll go on. Agreed? Boys, I'm going to pray like everything tonight for fair weather tomorrow.

And so we conclude Chapter 10 of Beautiful Upon the Mountains, the transcribed story of John and Isabel Kuhn. 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

Like I said, there are kids all around the world who praise the Lord just like we do, but in different languages. It doesn't quite sound the same, but it means the same when it's from the heart. Kim and Christine are going to sing for us in Korean.

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1: Hello, kids. Did you ever see a little red flower in the shape of an elephant's head?
2: I don't know about the kids, but I sure have.
1: You have?
2: Yes.
1: Where?
2: At Cub Lake up in the Rocky Mountain National Park.
1: I know where Cub Lake is.
2: You do?
1: Yeah. I live there.
2: And is it possible that you're one of those little red elephant flowers?
1: I am she.
2: Ellie, is that you?
1: It is I, Uncle Bob.
2: Why, Ellie Fant, welcome to Nature Corner.
1: My privilege.
2: Mine too. Whoa, what pretty blossoms you have.
1: Thank you. Check out the blossoms on the top of my stem.
2: I've got my eyes trained on them. Ooh, each one is dark pink, and it looks exactly like a small elephant's head.
1: Floppy ears.
2: Big rounded head.
1: And a long pink trunk.
2: Looks exactly like an elephant's.
1: Yeah, only I can't go.
2: Plus, you're slightly smaller in size.
1: Yeah, the creator made each pink blossom only 3/4 inch long.
2: Including your long trunk.
1: Right on.
2: So, Ellie, you never become someone's white elephant gift, right?
1: You got it, Mon. However, there are some very light pink elephant flowers. Some are almost white.
2: Oh, really? Describe your plant on which you grow, Ellie.
1: Sure. Little red elephant flowers grow on a strong stalk that grows anywhere from 1 foot to 6 feet tall, depending on the richness of the soil and growing conditions.
2: Mm-hmm. How many flowers grow on your stem?
1: About 20. They cover the top 6 inches of my stalk.
2: Beautiful. Now, kids know all flowers have petals.
1: Mm-hmm.
2: But yours don't look like individual petals.
1: Oh, but they are, Uncle Bob. The Lord of Creation gave me 6. 2 form my ears, 1 shapes my round head, mm-hmm. 2 make my elephant cheeks and mouth, and 1 for...
2: your long pink trunk.
1: You got it!
2: No, you have. Let's talk about the rest of your plant. Describe your leaves.
1: They're kind of ferny.
2: Like a fern plant.
1: Yeah.
2: What kind of growing conditions do you prefer?
1: Moist soil.
2: Sure. That's why I saw you growing around Cub Lake, Ellie.
1: I grow well there because the air and the soil are cool, man, cool.
2: You don't like it where the weather is hot, huh?
1: That's right.
2: Do you smell sweet?
1: Put your nose down in my petals.
2: Okay. No, I don't believe you have any fragrance.
1: You're right about that. The Lord did not give me any perfume gland, Uncle Bobby. But I'm not alone. Some other flowers have no fragrance, too.
2: Do bees and other insects come to visit you?
1: Only bumblebees.
2: Oh, yeah?
1: Yeah.
2: What is there about you that attracts them?
1: Well, it certainly isn't my perfume, because, like I said, I have none.
2: Is it your pretty pink color?
1: That's it. My dark pink, almost red color.
2: Aha. When is it that the bumblebee visits you, Ellie?
1: When she decides to come out of her underground burrow in early spring.
2: Are you in bloom yet?
1: You bet I am. The master designer timed it just perfectly that the day the bumblebee comes out of her winter den for the first time, my flowers have also just opened.
2: Neato. Perfect timing.
1: That's what all of us little red elephant flowers think.
2: Now the bumblebee can pollinate you.
1: You bet she can. And see, remember I told you only bumblebees visit us elephant flowers?
2: Yes. Well, how come such a limited visitor?
1: Why not flies and mosquitoes?
2: Exactly what I was going to ask.
1: Because they cannot pollinate an elephant flower.
2: Why not? I thought all insects could pollinate any flower blossom.
1: Not so. A little red elephant flower needs a more powerful insect to do the job.
2: Like a big bumblebee.
1: Got it, Mon.
2: Explain this better, please.
1: All right. A little mosquito or a fly or even a honeybee does not have powerful enough wings to get the pollen from my anthers.
2: Your anther is the part of the flower that contains the yellow pollen dust, right?
1: That's right.
2: Why does it take powerful wings to do this?
1: Because the Lord of Creation caused my pollen grains to stick very firmly to my anthers.
2: I see. So much so that the pollen will not brush off an insect's body when he touches it.
1: Yeah, that's right. Wow. That's why Christ, my creator, sent the bumblebee at just the right time to do the job with her big wings.
2: What does she do, Ellie? You buzz her wings really fast?
1: Yeah, that's it, yes. When she lands on me, the bumblebee stirs up a big breeze looking for the sweet nectar. Mm-hmm. This high-speed buzzing actually blows the pollen off my anthers.
2: Where does the pollen go?
1: Why, it's just like a cloud of dust flying around inside my flower now, Uncle Bob.
2: I see. How does the bumblebee get it?
1: Automatic. She just lets it fall on her hairy body.
2: How about that? The Son of God designed the hairs on the bumblebee to collect the pollen, huh?
1: The Mighty One put an especially large number of hairs between the bee's abdomen and her thorax.
2: So that means a lot of the pollen dust will drop right there.
1: Yes, sir.
2: Why there?
1: A very wise high-tech design. Listen to this.
2: Alrighty, go for it.
1: Now the bumblebee flies out of the blossom and buzzes down to one of my other ones.
2: Do you think she's still searching for sweet nectar?
1: Yes, she is. But she'll never find any in my flowers.
2: Mm-hmm.
1: However, in her attempt to find the nectar that is not there, she steps on a little petal inside my flower that causes my little pink elephant's trunk to bend down and touch that very spot I told you about a minute ago.
2: The area between the bumblebee's abdomen and thorax.
1: Yes, the spot where there is a humongous amount of yellow pollen dust from one of my other flowers.
2: Super. So that means the tip of your trunk has just received a big dusting of pollen from the bumblebee's back.
1: Exactly right.
2: Ellie, what's so important about the tip of your trunk?
1: That is my stigma, Uncle Bob.
2: Oh, the part that receives the pollen.
1: Yes, the Lord built a tube from the tip of my stigma that reaches down to my ovary.
2: Mm-hmm. The ovary is where you grow your seeds, right?
1: We're on the same page now, right?
2: Okay. So now some of that pollen on the tip of your trunk, the stigma, travels down the tube and makes the tiny seeds come alive.
1: You're right. It brings life to the seeds.
2: Wow. It's fertilized them then.
1: Yeah. In a few weeks, my pink blossoms will all fall off, and where each flower was, you'll see a tiny green pod about a quarter of an inch long.
2: Uh-huh. And seeds are growing inside that pod, right?
1: You've got it. There are only a few, though, because each one is an eighth of an inch long.
2: Mm, pretty big. What happens next, Ellie Elephant Flower?
1: The sun dries the seed pod till it's brown. Then it splits and the seeds jump out and land in the soil near me.
2: Uh-huh, and then the summer rains will soak the seeds and drive them into the ground.
1: And a new little red elephant plant will grow.
2: Like Genesis chapter 1 says.
1: Oh, may I say it?
2: Oh, sure, go ahead.
1: Things reproduce after their own genetic kind.
2: That's right. That's scientific. Genesis 1 says it 11 times. So that means a little red elephant seed produces a little red elephant plant.
1: And not a daisy either.
2: Right on. The master designer has this thing organized.
1: Got it. See how important that bumblebee was to me staying alive for generations to come, Uncle Bobby?
2: Oh, really? First, the bumblebee came out of her underground nest at just the right time.
1: Springtime.
2: You've got it.
1: The very time my flowers were in bloom.
2: Yeah. And then while Sis Bumblebee was searching for sweet nectar, she buzzed her wings fast.
1: Just what she was supposed to do to blow the sticky pollen off my anthers.
2: And form a cloud of pollen.
1: And for the pollen to land on the bumblebee's back.
2: Just between her thorax and her abdomen.
1: At just the perfect location.
2: Right on. Then as she stepped on a little petal inside of your flower, your long pink elephantish trunk swung down and bopped her in that very spot.
1: And picked up a big load of pollen on the tippy end.
2: Just where your stigma is.
1: And the stigma carried the pollen grains down through a tube to my ovary.
2: Where it fertilized the tiny seeds and made them grow.
1: And the seeds grew, dried, and popped, and they landed in the soil around me to grow up as new little red elephant flower plants.
2: Neato.
1: Design or luck?
2: The kids know. That's high-tech design.
1: And whenever there's a design, there's got to be a designer.
2: Oh, make no mistake about it. And his name is the Lord Jesus Christ.
1: John chapter 1 says, everything that was ever made was made by him.
2: Got it, Elephant.
1: You know, Uncle Bob, Genesis chapter 1 tells a beautiful story about the way God made plants and insects to work together.
2: Explain that.
1: Well, it says, on the third day of creation week, the Lord made all plants full-grown, too.
2: That's you.
1: Yeah, but insects were not made until the fifth day.
2: Huh. No problem, though. The flowers and plants only had to wait 2 days to be pollinated.
1: Correct. But had you ever wondered what would have happened to us flowers if each day of creation week were a long period of time?
2: Like several thousand years, like some teach?
1: Yeah.
2: Kids know the answer to that already. All flowers would die out because they wouldn't get pollinated, and they couldn't produce seeds to make new plants.
1: And that's especially true of me, because you know it takes a bumblebee to buzz her wings really hard to make my pollen come loose from my anthers.
2: Good point, Elephant. Your message is loud and clear. It's wisest and most intelligent to say that these days during creation week were real 24-hour days.
1: Again, we're on the same page, Uncle Bobby.
2: Right on. Hey, wow, I've learned a lot today.
1: Hey, kids, look for me in the cool springtime growing at the edge of a pond, right?
2: I'm going to do that this spring, Ellie. Thank you.
1: You're welcome.
2: Ellie, the little red elephant flower. Thanks so much for being my guest today.
1: You know it's my privilege. Bye-bye.

0: A-U-T-H-O-R-I-T-Y. Authority. Mighty important word.
1: Oh, yes, Tim. Like we discussed last week.
0: Aren't you the Apostle John?
1: I am he, yes. Remember what...

0: verse in the Bible about that, John?
1: Yes. Right here.
0: Thank you. John 1:12.
1: The verse is about the Lord Jesus.
0: Okay, it says, to all who received him, to those who believed in his name.
1: And who is that?
0: The Lord Jesus.
1: Good.
0: Okay, one more time. To all who received him, to those who believed in his name, he gave...
1: What do you think Jesus gave?
0: The verse says, John, that he gave the authority to become children of God.
1: What does that mean, son?
0: Well, it means Jesus has the right to do it. He has the power, the authority, to make us children of God.
1: How?
0: Like the verse says, when I believe in Jesus' name, when I receive him as my own savior from sin.
1: Right on target, young man. And let me say that that's the only way anyone can ever become one of God's children.
0: How about you? Are you God's child? Just to make sure, why don't you open your Bible to John chapter 1, verse 12, read the verse, and then ask God to make it happen in your life.
2: Right on, Tim. Well, till next time, Uncle Bob, when in doubt, make sure.
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0: Hear the creak of the rigging, listen to the wind whip the sails. Yes, boys and girls, Sailor Sam's big schooner, the Porpoise, plunges swiftly through the waves, eager to serve her master. Where is she going? Wish I could tell you, but we'll have to find out from Sailor Sam, an adventurous young man whose hunt for scientific truth takes him anywhere. Yes, anywhere. And with him go his two young cousins, Buddy and Nancy. Aye, aye, mate. It's full speed ahead now for seafaring thrills with Sailor Sam! Hazel and Nancy bought a vase in a New York City curio shop. An Arab named Armin pestered the two ladies, trying to get them to sell the vase to him for a fantastic amount of money. Hazel refused and got the vase back to the schooner. Now Sam and the gang are in a large New York City museum talking with Dr. Adam Boyd about the vase. When Sam showed the archaeologist the vase, he suddenly went into a state of severe shock, and medical aid had to be called immediately. So let's go to the museum right now and find out what's happened.
1: How's Adam, Hazel?
2: He's resting comfortably now.
3: What's the doctor say about what happened to him?
2: The doctor's puzzled. There's no symptom of cardiac difficulty or any disease. The doctor thought it might be epilepsy, but that's been ruled out now.
1: It's the vase that did it. When the skipper showed it to Adam, he went immediately into shock. I know it's something to do with the vase. What do you say, skipper?
4: What you say certainly appears to be true, Ollie. He took one look at the vase, and his eyes protruded, and he went into shock. Hazel, has he said anything that might give a clue?
2: No, not that I can remember, Sam. In fact, he hasn't said much of anything.
4: Well, what were the few words he did speak?
2: Well, let me see now. Yes, he's been talking, whispering, I should say, about a ninth vial. Yes, a ninth vial.
3: What's that mean?
1: Oh, that's a good question, Nancy. It probably has nothing to do with the vase at all.
4: I think it does, Ollie. I think it does.
1: How?
4: I don't fully recall, because it's been so long ago, but Adam was on an expedition that dug down and uncovered one of the pyramids. You see, there were many pyramids. They've long since been buried. This pyramid was the tomb of a young prince, the only child and dearly loved of his father, the pharaoh. Which pharaoh it was, I can't recall at the moment.
3: There were nine vases in the tomb?
4: Yes. Now I think I know what shocked Adam into insensibility.
2: Well, land's sake, Sam, tell us so I can tell the doctor.
4: Each one of the scientists took a vase with him, and something happened. An accident of some kind that caused Adam and the other archaeologists to lose their vases. But now the seven men who retained their vases, why, they all have...
3: died.
4: No, Nancy, they haven't died. That would be eerie and terrible enough. The seven scientists have met with crippling accidents that have left some with physical deformities of one kind or another.
3: How terrible.
2: So Dr. Boyd thinks that he'll meet with some terrible accident now that the ninth vial has been returned to him.
1: Vinimini, you don't think this is really true, do you, Sam?
4: Of course not, Ollie. It's a lot of tomfoolery. But I've got to convince Adam of that fact.
1: Yeah, that sounds like a pretty big job.
4: It's not as big as it seems. First of all, I don't believe that the vase that Hazel bought is one of the nine vials. I'm almost positive that this vase is dated after the birth of Christ.
2: I'd better inform the doctor of your opinion, Sam. It'll help him care for Dr. Boyd.
4: It's a good idea. And I'd like to talk to Adam as soon as he's able to stand the gaff.
2: Imagine Dr. Boyd being so superstitious about a vase. He must be a very intelligent man to hold the position he does.
4: Superstition is no respecter of persons. I've never been able to convince Adam that he needs spiritual help. Perhaps now he'll listen.

0: Sam, Dr. Boyd's ready to talk to you. In fact, he's very anxious to do so.
1: Fine. It's a good sign when a man's anxious to talk. I'd better go in alone this time, though.
2: Yeah, sure. We understand, Skipper. We'll take a walk to the museum to pass the time.
1: Fine idea. I'll see you later.
3: I think you've got a good idea, too, Ollie. And maybe they've got a cafeteria here where we can get something to eat. I'm hungry.
0: Hey, now that you mention it, honey, so am I. How about you, big boy?
4: Okay, let's go.

0: How about this table?
1: Fine with me.
2: Me too. Take your food dishes off your tray, Nancy, and you'll have more room on the table.
1: Okay.
0: Hey, it looks good. I hope it tastes the same.
1: Oi, and Hazel, let me have your trays, and I'll put them over there with the rest of the empty.
2: Thank you, honey.
0: Yeah, tak så mycket.
1: Far so good.
2: Oh, you too. Oh, I forgot to get a glass of water.
0: Oh, which do you do? Chew your food and swallow it, or wash it down whole?
2: Never you mind.
0: I'll get some water after we pray.
2: Oh, thank you, Ole. Oh, land sakes, Ole, what's ailing Nancy? She's white as a sheet.
0: She looks like she's seen a ghost.
1: He's here. I saw him. He's here.
0: Here, young lady, take it easy. Who's here and who did you see?
1: That man. The one who tried to buy the vase.
2: Land sakes, I forgot all about him. Now what do we do?
0: Nothing. You stick close to me. If that fella tries any funny business, I'll knock his block off. Just let me him tangle with Ole Olsen, and it'll be one tangle he won't forget for a long time.

0: Well, from what I overheard Hazel tell the doctor, it appears you've pretty well guessed what happened to me several hours ago when you showed me the vase.
1: Am I right, Adam?
0: Yes, you're right. Pretty shrewd brain work on your part, old boy.
1: Thanks. But we're not concerned with my brain at the moment. It's yours that upset the apple cart.
0: Right. And I know what you're thinking.
1: You do?
0: Precisely. You're ready to chide me for letting superstition rule my mind.
1: No, I'm not going to chide you for that.
0: You're not?
1: What advantage would I gain for scolding you? A better approach is to encourage you to think about Jesus Christ.
0: No. No, you don't, Sam Stone. You think I'm in a more receptive mood, but I'm not. Christianity just isn't scientific, and therefore, I am not the least bit receptive to it, even now.
1: Very well. I suppose, though, superstition is scientific on the other hand.
0: But this isn't superstition, Sam. The facts are that seven men whom I know personally and, well, I worked with many years have been horribly deformed or injured since owning the vials.
1: The facts are, my friend, that every one of those men has contracted a crippling disease because of infected contacts, or they've met with accidents in doing explorations in other parts of the world.
0: What? But the fact remains that Professor Winbaugh and myself have not been affected. And why? Because we do not have in our possession the eighth and ninth vials.
1: Nonsense. You two haven't worked in the contaminated places that the other seven have. And actually, there's no need for an argument, Adam, because that vase isn't the ninth vial.
0: Now, wait a minute, Sam, old boy. I saw it with my own eyes. Now, you can't deceive me there. I know what the vials look like because I was there when they were discovered.
1: Adam, I'll agree there's an amazing resemblance. But if you'll examine the writing on the vase, I believe that you'll find it's first century Latin, and I date the vase during Augustine's rule.

0: Well, Adam, here it is.
1: Set it on the table.
0: There you are. Now, first of all, take a good look at this writing, and you'll notice right off that it isn't Egyptian by any stretch of the imagination.
1: You're right. How could I have missed it? I feel much better now.
0: And you look a little better, too. The green has faded from around your gills.
1: I'll have you know, my dear fellow, that I'm a lung-breathing mammal, not a gill-breathing amphibian.
0: Oh, is that right? Well, I'm glad you explained that point, which you did quite nicely, of course.
1: Thank you. I see what you mean about an object being wedged in the throat of this vase. Wedged indeed.
0: What do you say we try to remove it before we try to find out how old it is?
1: Yes, by all means. I imagine your curiosity is even more intense than mine.
0: That's the understatement of the year.
1: Well, then shall we have a go at it, as my Oxfordian friends would say? It'll take just a few minutes for me to round up my collection of gadgets and instruments that I use to remove objects that refuse to be removed.

0: Is that Armin man following us?
1: Now, never mind about him, honey. Ole said he'd take care of him if he caused any trouble.
0: I know Ole said that, but he gives me the creep.
2: Don't you worry about him. You should just enjoy looking at the exhibits. Isn't that panda bear cute?
1: Oh, land sakes, I'll say he is. Why, they make him look almost alive the way they got that scenery fixed around him.
0: Hey, and there's a big Kodiak bear like the ones we saw when we were stopped at Kodiak Island. Oh, brother, I'm sure glad that one isn't alive.
2: Oh, you and me likewise, Nancy. Even Sam's big rifle would have trouble stopping that fella. Say, there's a couple of animal groups down this side hall I want to look at.
1: Well, you go right ahead, Ole. Nancy and I'll just walk along here, and you can catch up with us.
2: Oh, I'll be right along in a jiffy.
0: Oh, look at the fawn. Isn't he the cutest thing?
1: Oh, I'll say he is. Why, it's as though we were going to reach right out and eat from our hands. Only the glass is in the way.
0: Hazel, you know what?
1: No. What, honey?
0: Someday I'd like to have a fawn for a pet.
1: No, it'd be kind of nice, but...
3: See this, you brought it in here. Where is it? Where is it? Where is it?
2: Oh, you don't have to run, Nancy.
4: Thank the Lord, you're here, Ole.
2: Yeah, I was coming back and happened to see this wise guy stalking you. Okay, Buster, you're coming along.
4: Right.
5: There's where the trouble is, Ole. Cut around the other way. Cut out the escape. All right, you. Drop the knife and stand fast.
2: Hey, don't shoot, officer. The women are in line of the fire. I'll take care of this fella.
3: You will die, old one. You will try to capture our man and see what will happen.
5: Watch that pig sticker he's got, mister. It's a wicked-looking thing.
3: Now, Yogi, you die!
2: What do you think? Fire is precise.
4: There comes his knife.
0: He's got another knife.
2: Oh, pull it. Thanks, old one. Here's our knife.
4: You fell right through an exhibit window.
2: Come on, you. Stand up and fight. I'll go right in there after you.
5: Here now, mister. Here now. Relax a bit.
2: Get that
5: Can't you see he's out cold?
2: I can't care.
5: You sure put him in the right exhibit. Right with the monkeys.
2: For sure. I'm glad you
5: All right. You get on your feet now and no tricks. Or I'll lay this billy club right alongside your head. And you'll not wake up till next year. Let's take him to the office.
2: And
5: you all better come along and tell us what happened.
2: Yeah. I'm sorry I made such a mess out of that baboon exhibit. I hope I didn't ruin any of the stuffed monkeys.
5: Oh, we'll take care of that. It was worth the broken glass to see this man get his justice.

0: Dr. Boyd, there's trouble in the museum.
1: Can't you keep quiet, young lady? The guards can handle the trouble.
0: It's Mr. Stone's friends, Dr. Boyd.
1: Huh? What about Mr. Stone's friends?
2: Yes, what about them?
0: The gentleman, Mr. Olson, has been in a terrible fight. There was a man with a knife.
2: Great Scott, Ole must have tangled with Armand.
1: Come on, Sam. Let's find out about this.

Let's find out about this is right, Adam. What about Armin? Who is he really? And why is he after the vase? Will he talk now? And what's inside the vase, the object wedged so tightly in its throat? We'll see you next week for more adventure with Taylor!

0: Hi there. We've been waiting for you. We're going to have fun and learn something, too. Because it's time for Fables of Faith. Here are your friends, Uncle Van, Christy, and Bud.
1: Hi again. We're still talking about God's way, the Bible. And we're going to talk about a verse that's found in the book of Revelation. And it talks about a visitor. Someone who comes to see us. And in Revelation 3:20, this is the verse. Behold, I stand at the door and knock. If any man hear my voice and open the door, I will come into him and will sup with him and he with me. Do you know what sup means, Christy?
2: Eat with him.
1: That's right. And if someone comes in to eat, does that mean they're just going to run in and say hi and then take off again?
2: No.
1: What does that mean?
3: They're going to stay.
1: They'll stay a while. But you know what you have to do first? You have to answer the door, don't you?
2: Well, Jesus doesn't stay a while. He stays all your life.
1: That's right. Forever and ever, doesn't he? And there's something that we have to do, though. Do you think that everybody answers the door when Jesus knocks?
2: No.
1: Well, now, our story today is going to be just like that. You want to hear it?
4: Hi, children. This is Old Owl speaking. I'd like to introduce you to a few of my friends.
5: My name is Beauregard Bear.
6: And all you lads and lassies, my name is McKelvey Mutt.
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8: 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My name is Philip the Fox.
9: Hi, I'm Squee the Squirrel, and I want to invite you along for a story in the forest.

0: do?
1: Well, I sure hope Squinty's home. Guess I better knock and let him know I'm here. Oh, Squinty! Squinty, are you home?
2: Oh, boy, it's that pesky Beauregard. If he finds out what I'm up to, he'll want in on it. I'll just pretend I'm not here.
1: Squinty, open up. I've got something for you.
2: Oh, why doesn't he go away?
1: Squinty, are you in there?
2: Yeah, but you'll never know it.
1: Squinty, if you are, open up. You'll be glad you did.
2: Boy, doesn't he ever give up?
1: Oh, well, I guess he isn't in. I'll go over to see Bruce the Goose.
2: I think he's gone. Phew. I thought he'd never leave. Now I can see about getting to that picnic tomorrow. If I could just think of a way to get a ticket. I'll need a little money for that, and I'm flat broke. Oh, there's just gotta be a way.
1: Bruce, are you home?
3: Go away, Beauregard, I'm busy.
1: But Bruce, I've got...
3: Go away, Beauregard, go away. Can't you hear I'm busy? Busy, busy.
1: Yeah, but...
3: But nothing. I said go away.
1: Boy, if Bruce was as rich as he is nasty, he'd own the world. Too bad, though. I could have cheered him up. Hope McKelvey Mutt is in a better mood. Boy, what's that McKelvey up to now? I'll really have to know. McKelvey! Oh, McKelvey! I'll just have to wait till he turns off that crazy machine. Think I'll go over to Philip the Fox. Phil's usually home. I'll just knock
4: him. Oh, Beau. Do I owe you anything, old boy?
1: Nope. I just came to...
4: Well, that's a relief. In that case, what are you doing here?
1: Like I say, I just came to...
4: Well, I really don't have time to waste, old man. I'm in a terrible hurry. I'm sure you'll excuse me.
1: Yeah, but...
4: Sorry, old chap, but I just must be on my way. Cheerio.
1: But, Phil, I've got a... Oh, well, he can't hear me anyway. Boy, some days you can't give anything away. Guess I'll have to find me some honey. That's a better way to spend a day anyhow.
2: I heard that was a swell picnic yesterday. Wish I could have gone.
3: Me too. I didn't have a ticket.
4: Isn't that strange? I rushed over to buy mine and was told that the last five had been sold.
5: I'm wondering who bought five of them. Seems to me that one would have been quite enough. Because of someone's selfishness, there were four of us who didn't even get to go.
3: Yeah, he probably didn't even think of anyone else when he bought them.
5: Phil, who was it that bought them, do you know?
4: I was told that it was Beau, although I can't imagine what he would do with five tickets.
3: He just didn't want anyone else to have them, that's why.
1: Dum-dee-dum.
4: Well, old man, you certainly sound happy after making us all so miserable yesterday.
1: What did I do?
2: You kept us from going to the picnic, that's what.
1: But I...
3: Oh, excuses, Beauregard. You deliberately bought the last five tickets.
1: Yeah, to give to you fellas.
5: What? Man, you did not offer me a ticket.
1: You couldn't have heard me if I had, McKelvey. You were making so much noise with that machine of yours, you couldn't have even heard my knock.
5: But, man, why didn't you come on in? You're always welcome, you know.
1: Yeah, but the latch is on the inside, remember? I couldn't have gotten in if I'd wanted to.
0: Why didn't you tell me that's what you wanted, Bo? I'd have let you in gladly.
1: Sure you would have. But as you see, there's an advantage of being nice to people, even when you don't know what they want. Being nice to folks just for what you can get out of them is no reason to be nice.
2: But, Bo, we've always been such good friends.
1: And we still are. But I couldn't give you a ticket if you weren't home, and you weren't.
2: But I... Oh, never mind.
1: And you wouldn't even take time to let me give you a ticket, Philip. Why were you in such a hurry?
4: Well, you see, old man, I was hurrying away in order to buy a ticket to the picnic.
1: But if you hadn't been in such a hurry, you would have had one free. I'm sorry, fellas. Maybe next time you'll take time to answer your door. Doom-dee-doom-dee-doom.

0: Well, what do you think about that story? Do you think if those people had answered that door, they might have got to the picnic?
1: Yeah. Yes.
0: Why?
1: Because Beauregard had a ticket for them.
0: That's right. Now, if somebody comes to your door and knocks, what are you supposed to do?
1: Answer it.
0: And you say, "Who's there?" And the person who's there will probably say, "Oh, if I came to see you and I knocked the door, you know how Daddy comes home sometime and he knocks at the door and you come up and look out and you say, 'It's Daddy, it's Daddy.'" And if someone were to come up and say, "Who's there?" and I'd say, "It's Daddy."
1: We could look out the window.
0: Or, yeah, you could look out the window and see me too. But this verse says, "Behold, I stand at the door and knock. If any man will hear my voice..." In other words, they hear the knock, and Jesus says, "It's Jesus. Let me in." Doesn't he? He doesn't try to knock the door down and hammer it down, does he? He just knocks and says, "It's Jesus. Let me in."
1: Robbers break in.
0: Yeah, robbers break in, but Jesus would never break in, would he? Why didn't Squinty answer his door?
1: Because he thought if Beauregard saw what he was doing, he might want to get into it.
0: Sure. And you know what he was doing? What was he doing?
1: Getting ready for the picnic, and he didn't want Beauregard to find out.
0: He was being selfish, wasn't he? But Beauregard had the way for him to get to the picnic, didn't he? And Squinty didn't even give him a chance to find out. Squinty didn't even take time. So then what did Beauregard do when he knocked and Squinty wouldn't let him in?
1: He just went on to Bruce the Goose.
0: Yeah, he went right on over to Bruce's house. Now, did old Bruce let him in?
1: No. He said, "Nah, get out of here, I'm busy."
0: Yeah, he sure
1: did. Get out!
0: He was just nasty, wasn't he? Do you think there are people that say that to Jesus?
1: Yeah,
0: when Jesus knocks at the door and says, "It's Jesus, let me come in." What did Beauregard do when Bruce wouldn't let him in?
1: He went on to McKelvey Mountain.
0: Yeah, now did McKelvey run to the door and open it and let him
1: in? No, because he had so much stuff going on.
0: Yeah, he was just so busy he just couldn't even hear the knock, could he?
1: Sometimes that happens when Jesus knocks.
0: Some people are so busy they can't even hear him, can they? Mm-mm. And you think that's what's wrong with McKelvey? He was just so busy. And there was nothing wrong with what he was doing, was it? He was probably making something nice. He might have been making something for a friend. He might even have been making something for Bo. And you know, there are a lot of people who are so busy doing things for Jesus, that they can't even hear him knock. And what about old Philip? Did old Philip say, "Oh, please come in. Maybe we could have something to eat together"? Is that what Philip said?
1: No, he said, "Do I owe you something?"
0: And then what did he say, Bud? What did Philip say?
1: He said, "Well, I don't have any time to waste." So we went on.
0: That's right. So then when the next day or a couple of days later, they were talking about, what did they miss?
1: The picnic.
0: And why did they miss the picnic?
1: Because they wouldn't let Beauregard give them the ticket.
0: Well, they wouldn't even let him in, would they?
1: Mm-mm.
0: And so they missed the picnic. And then when old Bo came up, what did they say to Bo?
1: Said, "Boy, you look mighty happy when you've been selfish to us and won't even give us a ticket."
0: Yeah.
1: And then he said, well, you wouldn't even let me in.
0: Yeah, he said, "I wasn't selfish because I got these tickets and I was going to give them to you." And McKelvey says, "Well, why didn't you come on in? You could have come on in." And what did Beauregard say to him?
1: "Well, the last was in on the inside."
0: Yeah, and that's just like our heart. You know that? Now, do you think that this is the way Jesus does when he knocks at our heart's door and he wants to come in?
1: Mm-hmm.
0: Huh? If we hear him

0: glad you were with us today, and we hope you had a good time with Uncle Van, Christy, Bud, and all our forest friends. Why don't you plan to be here with us next week for more Fables of Faith? Bye for now.
1: This is Sunshine Kids.

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1: Your eyes are so big and brown, with such long eyelashes. 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
5: You may not speak or we'll shoot you.
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7: Is the cow okay?
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11: 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We're so glad you joined us for this exciting episode. The Brinkmans are expecting a special guest today, and the kids just can't wait until she arrives. The younger ones have appointed themselves as lookouts in the front yard. They pass the time racing their pedal cars up and down the sidewalk.
12: Gentlemen, start your engines!
13: Ian, are you ready?
14: Check.
13: Luke, are you ready?
15: I think so.
16: Then say check.
14: Check.
13: Isaac.
17: Check.
13: On your marks. Get set. Go!
14: Yeah, I won!
15: Man, my car is slow.
14: Isaac, can I use your Ferrari next time?
15: Okay.
14: Hey, think we can race to the bottom of the hill?
16: We can't go that way, Luke.
14: Why not?
15: Because the Thompson twins live down there.
14: Who's the Thompson twins?
16: You don't want to know. Trust me.
15: They're bullies.
16: One's a boy named Sid, and the other's a girl named Samantha. She goes by Sam, though.
14: How could they be twins if one's a boy and one's a girl?
16: Well, that happens sometimes with twins. They don't always look the same, but Sid and Samantha Thompson both act the same. Mean.
14: And don't forget about Hector. He's evil.
15: Who's Hector?
14: She's here. The Thompson twins?
16: No, our Aunt Sarah. She's a missionary. She came to visit us from South Africa.
14: Aunt Sue, you're finally here.
16: Oh,
7: yeah,
16: Aunt Sue,
7: you're here.
6: Oh, my, you guys, it's so good to see you. What in the world? Isaac, you're so tall. You've all grown so much. Kitri, come here. Give me a hug. I'm so glad to see you. Wait, you're not a Brinkman.
16: No, that's our new neighbor, Luke.
6: Well, hello there, neighbor Luke.
15: Hi. I should probably go home now.
16: Bye, Luke. I'll come over later with your invite. You have to come. It's going to be the best outside birthday party ever.
6: Wow, I cannot believe I'm here. You guys, do you want to help me bring my bags inside?
15: Sure. I'll take the red bag.
16: You have to meet my sweet little Wilbur. Well, actually, he's not so little anymore.
6: Oh, and I finally get to meet my newest little nephew, Charlie. Oh, I love you guys so much. It's been way too long. I'm so happy to be here.
11: Jack's younger sister, Sarah, has come for a visit. She's been in South Africa for the past year, serving as a missionary. Aunt Sarah has some stories to tell, and the family's excited about hearing them. But first, she gives each person a gift from Africa. Then the kids show her their rooms, their pig, their pet fish, a dried bug, and other items I won't mention. The Brinkmans, and especially Aunt Sarah, sleep well that night. Let's join them the next morning for devotions.
18: Do you guys remember who we were talking about yesterday?
14: Paul?
18: You're right. Paul was planning to go to Jerusalem, and the Christians said he shouldn't go. Remember how we read that a prophet took Paul's belt and bound his own hands and feet? Kitri, what did he tell Paul?
16: He said that the owner of the belt would be tied up if he went to Jerusalem.
19: So, I was thinking about this story after we read it yesterday, and I have a question. Was Paul disobeying God by going? Because it seems like he was. The verse says that the Christians warned Paul by the Spirit.
18: That's a great question. Yeah. Susan, why don't you read what Paul himself said in verses 13 and 14?
20: For I am ready not to be bound only, but also to die at Jerusalem for the name of the Lord Jesus. And when he would not be persuaded, we ceased saying, the will of the Lord be done.
18: Did you catch that last part? When the people couldn't stop Paul from going, they gave up and said, the Lord's will be done. You see, Michelle, the Lord wanted Paul to go.
19: Oh, so the Christians were trying to stop Paul because they loved him and they didn't want something bad to happen to him?
18: That's right. The Spirit wasn't forbidding Paul to go. Rather, he was saying it would be difficult for Paul if he went. And Paul said that was okay. In fact, He said he would be willing to die if that was necessary.
19: Mm. Wow, that's courage.
18: Yes, it is. But I don't know if Paul would have considered himself naturally courageous. He'd probably say he was scared, but God made him brave.
20: Yes. So, you know, sometimes following Jesus is hard and costly. And sometimes it's exciting and fun.
6: Yeah. That reminds me of something that happened to some of my friends who are missionaries in South Africa.
18: Why don't you tell us about it?
15: Yeah. I want to hear a story, Aunt Sarah.
18: Well then, Aunt Sarah, let's hear a story.
6: Where to start? Okay, this story is about three good friends in South Africa, Raymond, Javi, and Steve. Raymond is a little missionary from a village, Javi is a white South African from a bigger city, and Steve is a big taxi driver. On this particular day, Raymond, Javi, and Steve were out buying some cows.
15: Were they at a cow shop?
6: No, silly, a farm.
1: Your eyes are so big and brown, with such long eyelashes. You are beautiful to me. I still like this one, the best. She's fat and pretty.
3: She's too fat, Raymond. She looks like a black balloon with legs. If she falls over, she'll never get up.
4: Raymond, I don't think she's too fat. I think she's perfect.
15: Aunt Sarah, why are they looking at cows?
14: Because cows are cute, Isaac.
6: I was just about to tell you why. In 2 weeks, Raymond was going to get married. In his culture, it's normal for the groom to give cows to the bride's family.
15: Huh? Cows?
19: Really?
6: Mm-hmm. Raymond had already picked out a few and wanted to find the perfect one to complete the gift.
1: I found her. That's a perfect cow, guys. I think we are done with the day.
14: What? Is the cow in the van?
6: Gracie, are you going to let me tell the story?
14: Okay.
6: After paying for the cows, our three friends took an hour-long drive back to their town in Steve's taxi, because Steve was a taxi driver.
7: But across.
8: The special news bulletin radio broadcast. There have been more carjackings in the local Sling area. Police are asking all motorists to use caution while traveling.
4: Ooh. So what? Could you pass me another soda?
3: It's gone, Steve. Sorry.
1: Someone's getting out of that car ahead of us. Seems that he wants something. Javi, can you open a window, please?
3: Can I help you?
17: Do you have change for 3 rand?
3: Does anyone have change for 3 rand?
1: Let me check.
17: Everyone out of the van.
4: Got a gun.
17: What? Okay, taxi driver, hand me your phone. Crawl in the back.
4: What
17: you
4: do
17: two,
4: we do?
17: Get okay. Back in the van. Lay down, back in the van. Lay down in the back seat. Lay down in the back seat.
21: Do what we say or we'll kill you.
17: We can be all here.
21: Fine, big guy. You lay down on the way back.
17: Pass up your cell phones. Listen to me, listen.
6: You kids look scared.
15: No, we're not scared.
6: Really?
15: Maybe a little.
14: Is the cow okay?
15: Please, the cow's not in the van. Remember?
14: Whoops, I forgot.
6: Should I stop the story?
19: No, we're
15: please,
19: fine.
15: Please, finish
19: it.
15: It's okay.
6: You sure?
15: Yes!
6: Okay, I'll keep going. The carjackers took the guys' phones, money, cards, and even their PIN numbers for their bank cards. Raymond, Javi, and Steve were so scared they were shaking. It turns out these bad men were working with a group. They had already carjacked one taxi. The bad guys in both taxis now were talking back and forth using cell phones. They were driving very fast to get away. Lying in the back seats, our three friends were all thinking about different things. Javi was thinking, either we're going to get shot,
3: or they're going to let us go. It's only a matter of time before we learn which of the two it will be.
6: Steve was thinking something entirely different.
4: I'm hungry. Where is that loaf of bread we brought along?
6: Raymond had other things on his mind.
1: I'll be getting married in 2 weeks. Or maybe not. Lord, I know the best wedding is with you. But I told Javi's father I'd look after him. I'm not doing a very good job. I'm willing to die, Lord. Just don't let anything happen to my friends.
6: Then Javi thought,
3: if these guys shoot us, we'll see Jesus today. This is exciting, but if these bad guys die today, they won't be allowed into heaven. I fear for these guys. Lord, I recommit my life into your hands. Do with me what you will.
6: Just then,
20: The carjackers received a cell phone call from the other group.
15: Hey, we can't understand them.
20: That's right. You guys don't speak that language. Let's try it again in English.
0: Where are you now?
2: Nebo, Pokopan and Pokwan Street.
0: Yep.
2: They're putting roadblocks.
0: Where?
2: Nebo, Pokwan and Pokwan Road. You need to hide me now. Pull off the road and hide in the bush. Right away.
0: I'm pulling over now. Call me when you learn more.
3: Excuse me, guys. We belong to Jesus and he loves you.
21: You may not speak or we'll shoot you.
3: If I die, I'll be with Jesus. My life here means nothing. I'm more concerned about you.
21: My brother, will you please shut up?
3: Raymond, I feel like we're supposed to tell these guys about Jesus.
21: I know, but I promise your dad I'll look after you.
3: It's okay, Raymond. What's Steve doing back there? It sounds like he's playing with a squeaky toy.
21: I think he's snoring.
5: You guys, be quiet!
0: I need some fresh air. I'm going to stretch my legs.
21: You know, sir, you don't need to live your life like this.
5: What are you talking about?
21: You don't need to live your life as a criminal.
5: I'm not a criminal. I have a wife and kids. I'm a normal person. I'm not a bad man like my boss.
21: Well, then why are you doing this to us?
5: I don't have a job. If I had a job, I would quit.
21: God can provide for you. I didn't have a job too. God provided for me. If he did for me, for sure he can do for you, my friend.
5: What is your job?
21: Well, we tell people about Jesus. I'm a missionary. God has changed my life. Javi is here with me as a white person, as you know, in South Africa. But we are brothers because of Jesus. He tells people about Jesus too. Jesus can change your life, my brother. And you're a best friend.
5: How can you call me friend when I have a gun on you?
21: Jesus loves you. Yeah, and because he is in me, I can call you a friend. I'm a sinner, but he changes lives. And he can change yours too.
20: Raymond and Javi kept talking to the bad guy.
15: Where'd the boss go?
20: He was walking around outside talking on the phone.
15: To his kids?
20: No, he was talking to the other carjackers who had also hidden their taxi in the brush. Everyone was getting worried. You see, the police had caught on to their plan and had set up roadblocks to catch them. The carjackers were beginning to panic.
17: What's going on here? I warned you to be quiet. All of you, get out of the taxi. Get out of the taxi. Dima, give me your gun. Give me your gun.
5: Boss, don't do this. It was my fault. I was talking to them. They'll be quiet. Please, boss.
11: 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We'll be right back with today's exciting adventure.
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17: I meant it when I told you to be quiet back there. So keep your mouths shut.
20: The guys were carjacked at 8 o'clock at night. After several hours, our friends had been lying on the ground for a long time, and they were getting sore. Remember how they drank a bunch of soda right before they were carjacked?
15: Yeah.
20: Well, they had to go to the bathroom.
3: Excuse me, sir. I really need to go to the bathroom. I can stand in the door of the taxi if you'd like.
0: You can get up and go outside. Go over there by the tree. Don't think of running, or I'll kill you.
3: I'll be good, I promise. Oh, thank you, thank you.
15: And Sarah, I'll be right back.
10: Me too.
18: The power of suggestion. Okay, gang, we're going to finish this story tonight after supper.
6: Oh, Dad, please, can we finish it now?
10: Please, Dad.
18: No, this way you'll have something to look forward to after dinner.
15: Okay. How many more invitations, Katri?
6: Last one. That makes 10 invites to the best outdoor birthday party ever.
15: Come on, Katri, just tell me the games you're playing.
6: Nope, it's Kate and my secret. And don't go asking her, she won't tell either.
15: What do you think about Aunt Sarah's story?
9: Do you think those guys will be okay?
12: I hope they'll be okay. I would have been scared if I was in that van.
13: Me too.
12: So, want to help me?
13: Sure.
12: Excuse me, Mom. Do you mind if we take these invitations to our friends' houses?
20: Well, that's fine, but dinner's in 20 minutes. Don't be late.
12: Okay, thanks.
6: Oh, wow, Susan, what a great meal. That was so good.
18: Oh, very good.
20: Really thanks. Good, I had help, though.
6: And Michelle, your homemade bread. That was amazing.
12: Oh, thanks.
15: Aunt Sarah?
6: Yes, sweetie?
15: Can you finish your story now?
12: I've been waiting.
18: So, Sarah, what happened to Raymond, Steve, and Javi?
6: Well, let's see. Where was I? Okay, the guys were getting hungry. It was 8 p.m. when they were carjacked.
15: That's my bedtime.
6: And now it's 1 in the morning and everyone is hungry.
0: Hey. Do you guys have any food in here?
1: Yes. We have some bread. I think I'm laying on it. One moment. Here you go. I was using it as my pillow. It is a little flat.
0: Does it have poison in it?
1: How can you say that? No. No poison. Enjoy it.
0: You guys can sit up. You've been lying here for a long time.
3: Phew, thank you.
23: Javi. Did Raymond give them the whole loaf?
3: Yes.
23: Ah. Hungry.
1: Therefore, if that enemy is hungry, feed him. If he's thirsty, give him drink. For in so doing, you shall heap coals of fire on his head. Be not overcome by evil, but overcome evil by good. Thank you, Jesus. Yes.
3: Excuse me. May I ask you something?
0: Yeah, you may speak.
3: What will you say to Jesus when you stand before him on the great judgment day?
0: I don't know. I suppose I'll ask him to forgive me for the bad things I've done.
5: Boss, there's no forgiveness in heaven or hell. You need to do it here on earth. It's too late once we die. Ogami anilati yipada.
15: You're doing it again, Aunt Sarah. We can't understand that language.
6: Sorry, Ian. The two carjackers kept arguing about how to get to heaven. They did this for about 5 minutes. Tembo, the criminal, actually told his boss about Jesus in front of our three friends.
12: That's amazing. Wow.
18: Incredible.
6: Then their phone rang. It was the bad guys in the other taxi.
0: Go ahead.
2: They're coming, man. We need to escape now or they'll kill us. Leave your taxi. Meet us in Pretoria.
0: What about our hostages?
2: You know what to do. Be quick about it.
0: We meet you soon. Timba, come outside with me. You three, stay put.
5: What are we doing, boss?
0: We need to take care of these guys. They're a liability.
15: They don't get shot, do they?
10: They can't get killed.
6: Well, the carjackers didn't want to get caught. And our friends knew what they looked like and could turn them in.
15: Turn them into what?
12: No, turn them over to the police.
6: After talking for a moment, the men made their decision and returned to the van.
0: We've been ordered to silence you.
1: We are ready to see Jesus.
0: I believe you. You don't look scared. The taxi driver in the back sleeping again like a baby. Believe me, we don't want to kill you.
5: Here are your wallets and bank cards. Javi, here's your cell phone. I'm taking the card out so you can't call the police.
0: We've decided to let you leave.
5: Would you pray that you'll see me in heaven one day?
3: No way. I'm going to pray that I see you in church here on earth.
0: Now, you need to lay down again on the floor. Don't watch us leave. We're going to throw the keys into the brush. Once we're gone, you may get out of the

0: Steve! Steve! Wake up!
1: Huh? Where'd they go?
2: Hey, they left about 10 minutes ago.
0: Maybe they're hiding. And plan to kill us when we're out of the van.
2: If that is the case, why didn't they kill us earlier?
0: Well, I don't know. Maybe they want us to die happy.
1: All I know is I'm getting out. I've been back here for 5 hours. They can shoot me if they want.
0: Okay, guys. Let's get out together then. Careful, careful. Slowly, guys.
2: I think they are really gone.
1: Yeah, they are gone.
0: Thank you, Jesus. You saved us. Thank you, Lord.
2: Thank you, Lord.
0: We just want to thank you, for
2: Lord.
0: Saving our lives, for being so faithful. Father, we thank you for love. We thank you for who you are. We just want to glorify your name. We thank you, Father, for your love.
2: And Lord, we pray for Temba and his boss. Jesus, they heard about how you love them and can set them free. We pray that they turn from their sin and turn to you for forgiveness and life.
1: And Lord, we thank you for your safety. You protected us from them. And now we stand here unharmed. Thank you very much. Thank you, Lord.
3: It's a lion!
4: Not a lion.
5: I'm scared.
6: I'm just kidding. There is no lion.
5: Oh, man.
4: I'm scared.
6: But the story is not quite over, though. It was dark out and very late. Raymond, Javi, and Steve desperately wanted to get home. But remember, the guys had thrown their keys into the bush.
1: We are never going to find the keys. They could be anywhere.
2: Well, we know where they are not. We've searched every place illuminated by the headlights. Maybe we could move the taxi and shine the lights around.
1: No way, it's too heavy.
2: Oh yeah.

0: way.
1: I did. I said amen, then I raised my hand in the dark, then I felt them hanging on this branch.
0: Praise you, Jesus.
2: Get out of here.
3: Wow, what a story.
4: God used our friends to tell the bad guys about Jesus, and God spared their lives.
5: Incredible, Sarah. That was worth the wait, wasn't it, kids?
6: Yes.
7: Sure was.
6: Yes.
7: Thanks, Aunt Sue.
5: Raymond and Javi risked their lives by sharing their faith. They didn't know what would happen when they did. In the end, no one got hurt. I can't help thinking, though, it doesn't always turn out this way. Sometimes Christians are persecuted or even killed for their faith.
8: It's like our devotions this morning, remember? God told Paul if he shared, he'd be put in jail.
3: And he shared anyways.
9: You're right. And Paul was captured and imprisoned. But while he was in jail, Paul led many people to Christ, even people in Caesar's household.
8: I don't know if I could do that.
7: What do you mean?
8: Well, I don't know if I could be as courageous as Paul or Raymond or Javi.
4: You know, I felt the exact same way. Would I be willing to share my faith if I knew it would cost me my life, or would I chicken out?
8: Yeah.
4: In fact, after hearing the carjacking story for the first time, I really struggled. I didn't know it then, but a little while later, I had to face that very question in a scary situation in Zambia.
6: Tell that one. I want to hear that story.
9: Oh, Ian, Gracie's starting to fall asleep. I know she wouldn't want to miss it.
5: Mom's right. It's getting late. Sarah, could you tell it tomorrow?
4: Sure. I'd love to.
5: Great.
6: Kitri, sorry to bother you in bed, but I have to show you something.
8: What is it?
6: When I was taking the trash out, I found this note taped to your bike seat.
8: I can hardly read this. To Kitri, the twerp. Twerp? So you think he was having a outdoor birthday party in 2 days? Cancel party or you'll be sorry.
6: Sid Thompson? Oh no, why did he write this, Ian?
7: I don't know.
8: How do they find out about my party?
6: I don't know.
8: What are we going to do?
6: I don't know.
10: 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While some of the characters are fictitious, Carjacked is based on a true story. 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Oh, and by the way, do you want to know what the dreaded Thompson twins are up to? And what was the scary situation in Zambia that Aunt Sarah mentioned? 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
5: This is Jack Brinkman. 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
10: Did you know that this episode was recorded on 2 continents? 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
11: One night our author, Ian Boltman, was watching a DVD of Raymond and Javi in preparation to write this episode. His sister Sarah had interviewed the two and mailed the video to her brother. As Ian sat there watching on his computer, his wife commented on Raymond and Javi's beautiful South African dialects. That's where the idea was conceived to attempt to use the real people in the story. Flying them to the States would be too expensive, so why not record them in South Africa? Then I could import the audio into my session.
10: Sarah found a YWAM studio called the Media Village in Cape Town. Raymond agreed to play himself, and Sarah recruited 2 other South African friends to play Steve and Javi. On the day of the recording, Ian got up at 1 a.m. in the States and connected to the studio using a laptop and the internet. Sarah coached the actors in Africa, while Ian was able to direct from the U.S. The entire recording session took about 6 hours and wrapped up just as Ian's family was stumbling out of bed. The rest of the actors in this episode were recorded in Jim's studio here in Milwaukee, Wisconsin. And now you know the story behind the story.
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2: Well, that's the best thing about prayer. 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Let's get started. You know, the other day, I was video chatting with my mom when the Wi-Fi in my house suddenly shut off. It was so frustrating when that happened. But you know, it's never that way with prayer. Talking to God is easy, and there's no need for a phone, a tablet, or a computer. All you need to do is talk out loud or in your heart. In Psalm 63, verse 1, King David said this, "O God, you are my God. Early will I seek you." God's ready to listen to you anytime, and that's exactly what our story's about. It's called instant communication. "Your science project is looking good," Grandpa said as he looked over Sophia's shoulder. "Thanks," said Sophia. "I'm calling it Means of Communication. It's about how the ways people communicate with each other over long distance have developed over time." She pointed to pictures on her display board showing handwritten letters, telegraphs, telephones, radios, TVs, and computers. "Hundreds of years ago, the only way you could communicate with someone far away was to send them a letter, which could take weeks or even months to get to them. Over time, we invented new ways to communicate that got better and better. Now with computers, smartphones, and the internet, we can communicate instantly with just one person or a million." "It's amazing, isn't it?" Grandpa studied Sophia's work for a few moments. "But there's an even more amazing form of communication that's not on here." Sophia was startled. "There is? What's that?" "Communication with God," Grandpa answered. "I never thought of that," said Sophia. "In Bible times, God sometimes talked to people through dreams, didn't he?"
3: "That's right. And at other times, he spoke to people directly," Grandpa said. "But he has another way of speaking to us now."
2: "I know," said Sophia. "He speaks to us through the Bible, right?"
3: Grandpa smiled and nodded. "He uses his word to shape the thoughts and desires of his children's minds and hearts. That's the work of the Holy Spirit. Before Jesus came to earth, the Holy Spirit only communicated with some people in specific circumstances. But when Jesus died for our sin and saved us, the long distance between us and God was closed up. The Holy Spirit is now with all Christians all the time."
2: "And he tells us how to live, right?" Sophia asked.
3: Grandpa nodded. "He guides us and shapes us to be more like Jesus. And because he lives in our hearts, we can communicate with God anytime through prayer. He always hears the prayers of his children." Sophia looked at the chart she had made and smiled.
2: "I'm so glad God lives in my heart, and I can communicate with him anytime."
3: Well, how about you? Did you know that if you trust in Jesus, you have the Holy Spirit inside you? There's no distance between you and God. He's with you every single moment. He speaks to you when you read the Bible and shapes your thoughts and desires to make you more like Jesus. And because he's always with you, you can communicate with him anytime through prayer. Talk with God each day and listen as he speaks to you. Our key verse is Psalm 63:1.
1: "Oh God, you are my God. Early will I seek you."
3: And our key thought for today, communicate with God. 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

0: Well, I know you want to get right into the story, especially now that little Jim's been found. Of course, I don't want you to get me wrong. The danger isn't over. Big Jim and Mr. Reynolds found him, but deep down in a hunting hole. They measure about 18 to 20 feet deep, and you need plenty of rope and sturdy hands to get whatever is in there out, namely, Little Jim. But I'll let the story tell the rest.
1: Little Jim, how are you feeling, son?
2: I'm cold, Daddy, and wet. There's ice dripping, and it's real dark.
3: We've got to get down there with some blankets.
4: Mr. Walters went to get some. And here comes Mr. Collins with the rope.
3: Poetry, Tom, and Bill are with him.
5: We've got the rope.
4: Good!
3: One of us is going to have to get down there with blankets. No telling how long it's going to take us to get him up here.
4: It would be easier if that net hadn't rotted away. We could just pull him up.
6: Got the rope. Thompson's bringing him over the tractor.
3: Good.
7: Where is he?
4: Down there, Tom.
5: Little Jim!
3: That's it, Bill. You boys keep talking with him. We don't want him to fall asleep.
8: Hey, Little Jim! It's me, Poetry!
7: I'm here too, Little Jim!
5: Little Jim! It's me, Bill!
2: Bill! Are you all right?
5: I'm fine, Little Jim. How are you doing?
2: I couldn't find the guy who beat you up, but I tried.
5: Oh, you're the best friend a guy ever had.
2: I tried, Bill. I tried.
9: I feel awful. You're the bravest one in the gang, Little Jim.
7: We'll throw a big party when you get out of there.
2: I'm tired. I'm real tired.
5: Little Jim!
10: He's not answering back, Dad.
4: I've got the rope around me. Now lower me down. I'll keep him warm with my body.
3: Big Jim.
4: Mr. Reynolds, I know you want to go, but I'm lighter. There's no getting around that.
3: I guess you're right.
6: Where are the blankets?
3: Walters is coming with him, but he had to stop at my place for extra ones. Dragonfly and Circus went for the doctor.
4: I'm ready.
11: Little Jim, I'm coming down there with you.
5: Little Jim!
2: I'm sleepy. Sleep.
8: You can't go to sleep. He can't go to sleep.
6: Okay, now you boys, hold on to the end of this rope. We're going to start lowering.
4: Here, get around there now, Jim.
6: That's right.
4: Oh, the ice is
6: from the
4: slick.
6: Other side. Okay, hold on.
3: Keep the rope tight.
6: Here we go.
3: But not too tight.
10: You got it.
8: Get a little behind me,
6: okay.
8: Tom.
4: Not too fast. There's no foot
6: down here. Slow it down.
3: We're slowing down.
6: Okay.
4: It's okay.
6: Keep it going.
4: I see him.
6: Bit at a time here.
4: Jim.
6: Yeah. Okay.
2: Big Jim. Oh, Big Jim.
4: We're okay. Keep giving out.
6: You boys doing all right?
4: We're okay.
6: Okay, well, come on.
8: It's heavy.
6: Yeah, I know.
8: Jim, I'm
7: doing all right.
6: Keep lowering down.
3: You're doing all right.
4: Getting closer. Keep pulling.
6: Can't see a thing. Keep talking. We can't see you.
4: I'm almost down. Just about.
3: Keep at it, fellas. He's almost there. Almost.

0: You're secured to a rock. How is he?
1: Okay. He's okay. I'll keep him warm, but get those blankets. It's wet down here.
2: Better than that. We'll get you out.
3: My dad should be coming.
4: Oh, I hope he can get through the woods with the tractor.
5: Yeah, we've got to try.
3: Here comes Mr. Walters.
5: Oh, good. We can lower down the blankets. He's bringing a basket.
3: Why can't we just pull him up right now?
2: We want sturdy ropes. One of these breaks when we start pulling up, no telling what'll happen to him.
3: How deep of a hole is it?
5: About 18, 20 feet. It's pretty deep.
3: Wow. Well, maybe he's got a broken leg or something.
2: I pray that that's all he's got.
6: How are you feeling?
2: Fine. Thanks for asking.
6: Your wife sent these thermoses out and some food. They're all praying back there. Mr. Paddler's holding down the fort.
5: Good, good. Well, now, let's lower these blankets and wait for Thompson.
6: Saw him in the distance. I sure hope he can get those tractors through. Maybe we should have gone with the horses, huh?
2: We might have to.
6: How's he doing?
2: Well, Big Jim's down there with him. It'll help, but he's one scared, cold little boy.
6: Every reason to be. Well, let's not stand around talking. Let's get the blankets.
5: Yeah, send a thermos down, too.
2: Good thinking. I don't know what I'd do without your help. It's hard having a son down there.
6: We understand, and you can thank us later. Let's just get him out of here.

0: What other song would you like to sing, Little Jim?
1: I don't want to sing anymore.
0: Sure you do.
1: I'm tired, Big Jim. Let me sleep.
0: You don't want to sleep, Little Jim. You can sleep when you get home.
1: I want to sleep now.
0: Hey, I know what song we could sing.
1: Are
0: we downhearted? No. Come on, Little Jim, you know I don't like to sing solos.

0: He's in shock, Mrs. Reynolds. But, well, we'll know better in the morning.
1: He seemed all right when they brought him in.
0: It's an aftershock. It happens sometimes. Just watch closely. I just wish there was a hospital nearby. But since there isn't, just keep him quiet.
1: Of course.
0: I've prescribed some medicine. Big Jim's driving into town. He'll bring it back.
1: You should be resting, Big Jim.
2: No, I'm fine, Mrs. Reynolds. You just stick close to little Jim.
3: Big Jim, would you mind dropping me off at Till's and then picking me up on the way back?
2: No, that's fine.
4: I'll be staying here.
1: Oh, Linda, I can't impose on you.
4: No problem. Mrs. Gilbert has Charlotte Ann, and she's tickled pink taking her.
1: Well, I'll get on upstairs. Linda, you can stay on one condition.
4: Oh, what's that?
1: That you catch a few hours' sleep.
4: That's exactly what I was going to suggest.
1: Go up to my room.
4: Okay, fine.
1: Thank you, Doctor.
0: You call me if there's any change.
1: I'll be sure to do that.
0: Ready, Big Jim?
2: Ready. Mr. Padler?
3: Right behind you.
0: We'll see you.
1: Yes, and Doctor, thank you. Thank you so much.

0: And you say your dad won't be home until tomorrow?
1: Yeah.
0: Well, I can speak to him then.
1: What do you want to speak to him about?
0: Oh, well, it can wait. Oh. Your mom?
1: At church.
0: Oh, well, good. Well, if you don't mind my waiting, Big Jim will be coming by for me, and I might...
2: Mr. Padler!
0: Well, hi, Tom.
1: Close the door. You don't live in a barn.
2: Sorry.
0: Understand your dad's gone for the day. He won't be back until tomorrow.
2: Oh, I didn't know that.
1: Well, he isn't coming back tonight.
2: Okay, Bob, I just didn't know.
1: How could you know? You weren't home all day.
0: So I'll speak to him tomorrow.
1: You're gonna have to.
2: I can tell him you want to see him.
1: He hasn't broken the law, if that's what you want to see him about.
0: No, that's not what I want to see him about.
1: Because he's done nothing.
0: Well, I'm glad to hear that. How's this trapping coming?
1: Good. I'm helping him. We're doing real good.
2: I didn't know you were helping him.
1: Well, somebody's got to help him.
2: But I asked him and he said he wanted to do it himself.
1: Well, he changed his mind. I got to go out to the barn. And Mom wants those potatoes peeled. She's at church, so you got to do them.
2: Okay.
1: You better start now.
2: Okay.
0: You want me to help with the potatoes?
2: No, thanks. I can do them. How's little Jim?
0: Not too well right now.
2: I thought he looked okay when they pulled him out.
0: Doc calls it aftershock.
2: Oh. Did Bob say anything to you?
0: Not really. Has he noticed the suitcase gone?
2: I don't know. We haven't seen each other.
0: Well, I wanted to speak to your dad before Bob got to you.
2: I figured that's why you were here.
0: Oh, that must be Big Jim now. We're heading back to the Reynolds with medicine.
2: I'd go with you, but I got these potatoes.
0: Well, you come right on over when you can.
2: Okay.
0: Tell your dad I'd like to speak with him soon as he gets back.
2: Okay.
0: Take care now.
2: Yeah, and thanks for coming. And if little Jim wakes up, you say hi to him for me, okay?
0: I'll do that. Bye.
2: Bye.
3: Leaving now, Mr. Padman?
0: Yes, that's Big Jim there waiting for me.
3: Well, we'll see you.
0: Bye.
3: Bye.
2: I'm going to start on the potatoes now.
1: Not so fast.
2: What?
1: Don't what me. Where's the suitcase? And don't say what suitcase.
2: It wasn't yours, it was Bill's.
1: I don't care whose it was. You've got no right taking stuff from my room.
2: I got a right when it doesn't belong to you.
1: You got no right.
2: And you beat up on Bill and he's my friend.
1: Shut up.
2: No, you've been doing bad things and people keep thinking it's Shorty Long and I'm dumb.
1: You're not telling anybody anything. Not if you know what's good for you.
2: Don't hit me again.
1: Oh, I wouldn't waste my breath. Oh, Christian smarty pants. You're like all the rest of them. Namby-pamby brats.

I never could understand Bob's... Well, I have to say it. Bob's hatred for us. Because we were Christians. Satan really had a stronghold on Bob Till. And the more Christian love you showed to him, the more he hated it. Until... Well, I wish I could go on and tell the rest of the story, but time slipped by. So I'll say so long for now. But you'll be with us next time for more of our Paul Etchin' story. Until then, the Lord bless you. And I'll keep praying for you.

You've been listening to another dramatic adaptation of Christian children's literature, brought to life by The Bookshelf. 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

0: The Department of Broadcasting of the Moody Bible Institute of Chicago, in cooperation with Moody Press, brings you Chapter 12 of Star of Light, based upon the novel by Patricia M. St. John.
1: The Swifts have just proposed that Rosemary allow Kinza to return with them to England and enroll in the school for blind there, of which Mr. Swift is a board member. The decision weighs heavily upon Rosemary as she seeks to do the right thing for Kinza, whom she feels the Lord has placed in her keeping. As she ponders her decision, the next day a drama unfolds that could change everything.
2: Oh, no! It can't be! He's found us! See Mohammed! There is Kinza walking across the marketplace with that lady and the little girl who are visiting Miss Rosemary. Oh, no! He's seen Kinza! Oh, he's following them! They're coming this way! I cannot let him see me! I will hide here between the oven and the counter. He will not see me here.
1: Hamid peeped out as a rabbit would peep out from his hole, watching Si Mohammed as he stood rigidly, eyes fixed upon the party as a snake might watch his prey, waiting for his moment to strike. Hamid watched as he followed closely behind as the three went over to the oil merchant's shop.
2: Oh, no! He's walking so close behind, he could just reach out and snatch Kinza up. No, he's just walking behind them. Oh, wow, I wish I were bigger, but Si Mohammed is too strong and I could do nothing.
3: What are you doing in there? You are supposed to be out here selling door rings. I will not have this.
2: Yes, master. No, master. I will not do it again, master. I am sorry, master.
3: Here is your pay. And it is not as much as usual because you have not worked well. Now, go. And when you return tomorrow, see that you sell my wares.
1: As soon as the master released him, Hamid ran across the marketplace and made for the cobbled path that ran along the outskirts of the town, overlooking the steep river valley below. The stream cascaded beneath him, and beyond rose the wide mountain slopes, gracious and green, clouded with silver olives and foaming fruit blossoms.
2: Si Mohammed will not find me. I will hide in the mountains and live among the monkeys. He will not think to look for me there. And Kinza will be safe with Miss Rosemary. Her house is a fortress which Si Mohammed will never get into. Oh, but I must keep running.
4: I'm so glad Auntie Rosemary let me take you for a walk, little one. We will have fun here in the garden. We have it all to ourselves, for everyone else is in the marketplace.
5: Mommy.
4: Oh, I have a new book Mommy bought me. Would you like to hear some of it?
5: Yes,
4: all right, then I'll sit right here and read to you. I know Mommy told me not to stay at any place between Auntie Rosemary's house and the hotel, but, oh, this is different. There's no one around, and I'm sure she wouldn't mind my reading to you. Now you sit right here beside me, and I'll begin to read.
1: It was a story after Jenny's own heart, about a child who had a pony of her own and rode just as Jenny was going to do when she got home. She hardly noticed that Kinza had risen to her feet and started to wander along the path toward the archway. Kinza often went for little walks, her arms held out in front of her to avert danger. When she felt she'd gone far enough, she would stand still and squeal.
4: Now, I hear you. I'll be right there.
1: Jenny read eagerly on, for she must reach the end of the chapter to discover whether Annabelle's pony was going to win the cup for jumping or not. She skimmed to the end and got up quickly with a sigh of relief. because Annabelle had won easily. She looked toward the arch where Kinza had last been seen and started toward it.
4: All right, I'm finished now. Let's go, little one. Where are you?
1: Jenny ran through the arch and out into the sunshine of the other part of the garden, and then she stopped short.
4: There's no one here. The garden is completely empty. Oh, she's gone. Gone!
6: Jenny, calm down. Calm down. Now tell me, what happened?
4: Oh, Mommy, what will I do? I was reading it, and then when I finished, the little blind girl wasn't there.
6: You were reading where?
4: In the garden, and she disappeared.
6: Why was she with you in the garden?
4: Well, Auntie Rosemary let me take her for a walk.
6: And you stopped in the garden?
4: Yes, Mommy. I know you said not to. And now she's gone, and Auntie Rosemary's going to hate me. I know it.
6: Now, here, let me dry your eyes. We must go and tell Auntie Rosemary at once. We'll have one more look in the marketplace on the way.
4: Oh, Mommy, I can't go to Auntie Rosemary. I just can't. You'll have to tell her.
6: No, you must come and tell her yourself. You see, Jenny, this has happened because you were disobedient and untrustworthy, and you must just be brave and take the blame you deserve. And we must go at once, because if anyone has stolen the little girl, every moment may matter. Daddy's on the terrace. He'll come with us.
7: Well, now that we've searched the garden and I have questioned all the shopkeepers, there are two possibilities. One is that she's been kidnapped for the sake of her clothes, and in that case, the police might help us.
8: Well, what is the other?
7: Her own people may have decided they want her back again and have stolen her away. Oh, in that case, I'm afraid she's gone for good.
4: Oh, no.
7: Well, now, Jenny, after all, I have no claim to her against her own people. I don't even know her name, nor where she came from. I only know she is not a local child.
6: What are you thinking of, Rosemary?
7: Hamid.
6: Who?
7: I wonder where Hamid is.
8: Well, who is Hamid?
7: Now, he's one of the little beggar boys who comes to my house in the evenings. He appeared at the same time that the little girl did, and I've often thought he had something to do with her. He might be able to give some clue.
8: Well, then, by all means, we must locate him.
6: Did you find Hamid?
7: No. I asked the other boys. He was seen at the dough ring maker's shop this morning, but was last seen running toward the mountains. He and the other boys often go there and throw rocks at the monkeys. I sent several of the boys after him, but no one found him.
8: Well, should we go there and look for him?
7: Oh, it wouldn't do any good. There are too many places for a boy to hide. Only another boy who is familiar with the hiding places would be any good for that.
6: What do the police say?
7: Oh, they're courteous and sympathetic, but not very hopeful. And besides, what is there to prove that the child doesn't belong to her captors? They may be fined for stealing the clothes, but nothing could be done about the child. Dear Lord, as I look around this room, see her kitten, her toys, I'm reminded how dearly I've come to love this little girl. I don't ask to have her back for my sake, but I do ask that you protect her, comfort her in this bewildered circumstance. Oh, God, if it is your will, take care of her. Don't let her be hurt or afraid. Bring her back safely to me. Oh, Jenny, darling, I didn't know you were here. Does your mummy know you're here?
4: Yes. I said I must see you alone. She brought me back to the door, and you'd forgotten to bolt it, so I just came in. Mummy says, please, will you see me home when you've finished with me? And I don't suppose you want to see me at all because... It was all my fault. And oh, Auntie, whatever shall we do?
7: Now, Jenny, we are all upset about it. You can't do anything. But God loves that little girl far more than we do, and he can do everything.
2: Can he get her back?
7: If he wants us to have her back, then he can get her back.
2: Why wouldn't he want us to have her back?
7: Jenny, if she is better off where she is, and if that is where God wants her, then we wouldn't want her back.
2: Oh, but she would never be better off than when she's with you. You love her so and have been so kind to her.
7: We don't know that, Jenny. Let's kneel down and ask God together to shelter and comfort her and keep her safe. Oh, dear Lord, Jenny and I would like to ask you on behalf of the poor little blind girl.
1: As Rosemary prayed, Jenny listened and wondered, more miserable now than she had ever been before. It was all very well for Aunt Rosemary, she thought to herself. When dreadful things happened to her, she had a place of refuge, a place where in any time of need she could find forgiveness and peace and comfort. But Jenny knew no such refuge. She felt shut out and in the dark. She would never forgive herself, and neither would anyone else if Kinzer were really lost.
7: And so we pray, dear Lord, that I...
2: Oh, Auntie Rosemary, I'm sorry. I'm so truly sorry. Well, not just that the little girl's lost, but that I've been naughty and disobedient.
7: Then we will pray about that, too. Jenny, would you like to ask the Lord to forgive you?
2: Oh, yes.
7: Then ask him.
2: Dear Jesus, I've been very bad and disobeyed Mommy, and the little girl is gone. If only she could come back, I would never be disobedient or naughty again. I'd be good forever and ever.
7: I have spent the entire day searching for Hamid. He is apparently determined not to be found.
8: Whatever do you suppose got into him?
7: I don't know, but I know that he is terribly frightened, and I think it has something to do with the little one's disappearance.
9: But it seems as though he would seek your help. After all, you are about the only real friend he has.
7: Oh, these people are very suspicious people, and when they are frightened, they imagine all sorts of things. I do know that he is in the mountains, but I also know that he returns to the city at night, for he has been seen in the Domeka shop. So, I have a plan.
1: As night fell upon the city, a small figure could be seen cautiously edging along the wall toward the great stone archway. It stopped and looked around, then standing upright, began to run over the cobblestones under the archway. As it reached the other side of the archway, a figure stepped from the shadows and grabbed Hamid.
10: No! No, let me go! You will not take me! I will not go with you! Let me go! Let me go!
0: You've been listening to Chapter 12 of Patricia M. St. John's Star of Light. 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

0: This is the time of day I like best, John. Danny sound asleep. Kathy doing her homework. You studying at the kitchen table. And the dishes almost done. China or the States, I don't like dishes.
1: Oh, you don't mind housework so much in this little place of your own, do you, Belle?
0: Sometimes I almost like it.
1: That's too bad you have to give it up so soon. I mean, it is too bad, Belle. I don't feel right going back to China, leaving you in makeshift arrangements off in Philadelphia for a whole year. I don't know as it was right for the mission to ask me to.
0: God first.
1: Yes, of course.
0: This is no time to change. The war's over sooner than we thought. Now China's wide open to missionaries. They need a superintendent before they need wives, I guess.
1: You'll be in good hands with the Sutherlands after I sail.
0: The other day I was reading. It was in Corinthians. It said something like this. So death worketh in us, but life in you. I was thinking, it's true. You're going back, and me going off to the East Coast again. It's a kind of death for our family life, but it could mean life for the Lisu.
1: I wouldn't do it for any other reason. Maybe life for some Lisu tribesmen.
0: And it's only for a year, John. A year from now, we have a rendezvous. I'll meet you in Shanghai a year from now.
2: The year did not go quickly. Belle tried to do some writing, but she wasn't very happy with what she produced. Then in the winter of 1947, she left Kathy with friends in Philadelphia and started out for Shanghai with 6-year-old Danny. But when they arrived at the China Inland Mission compound...
3: Daddy, where's my daddy?
0: He'll be back. Put your scarf together, Danny. Oh, I don't remember China being so cold. Didn't you hear the lady tell Mother that...
3: I don't like her.
0: Your father will be back. He had to go on a survey trip to Yunnan.
3: I want to go to Philadelphia.
0: Well, you can't. This is China. Let me see that scarf. See the mountains over there, Danny?
3: You said we would find Daddy here.
0: Your father will be back, as soon as he can get back. Oh, John, it's been so long... But, John, after all this separation, can't we travel west together?
1: No, Belle, it's settled. The Flying Fortress has room for you and Danny.
0: I'd rather ride with you in the truck.
1: You haven't seen China. It's not like you remember. The roads out of Shanghai are a mess. Torn up, bridges down. You couldn't take it.
0: I could.
1: You and Danny are flying.
0: We'll get there first. What do we do then?
1: Just wait in Kunming for me in the truck.
0: John, I'm so tired of waiting.
1: Just be glad you didn't try the truck. It was worse than I thought. Are you all right?
0: Better than I expected. This has been fun. So good to be back in Kunming. John, Lucius is here. You'll have to see him.
1: Tomorrow.
0: First thing?
1: Afternoon. I'm going to sleep all morning.
0: Poor John.
1: Then we'll talk about getting transportation on the Burma Road to Pasan. I know you don't want to waste time in Kunming.
0: Burma Road to Pasan. That sounds good to me. And from Pasan nowhere. John, we've been here for a month, and for all I can see, we're going to be stuck here for a couple more.
1: You know how the Chinese do business. Sure, buying a new mission headquarters here may take a couple of months, but that's my job.
0: It isn't mine.
1: We're coming along fine. Here, let me show you these files.
0: I don't want to see your files, lists, schedules, calendars. I just want to get back to Lisu.
1: Be patient, Belle.
0: I have another idea. Danny and I will go on ahead to Oak Flat Village. Don't look so surprised, John. If I sit here, I'll just get depressed. I'm not doing anything. You can send Lucius with us. No reason at all why we can't go and get the house opened up and everything settled.
1: I don't think you can manage the trail with a 6-year-old.
0: I managed it with a 15-month-old.
1: That was different. You had to. You don't have to go back.
0: You don't mean that.
1: Well, can't you wait?
0: Please.
1: I'll I'll see.
0: Please?
1: I'll talk to Lucius in the morning. Take good care of them, Lucius. Now, don't lean out of your chair, Danny. You'll see everything when you get there.
3: We'll beach up the mountain, Daddy.
1: Not for long. Now, Belle, don't expect the house to be just the way you left it.
0: I'll be all right, John.
1: Lucius, take care of my family.
4: Ah, step by step, we go with care, Mama. My porters possess gentle hands. The small one will be carried like a feather.
0: John, come along as fast as you can. Lucius, sunset won't wait. Let's start.
5: Mama! Mama, you come! Oh, welcome, Mama! Oh, so long, see you, sir.
0: Lucius! There they are. They've come.
5: Mama, come.
0: Look, they've even got a horse. Look, Danny, there's a horse for you.
3: My horse is Belle?
0: Yes, you take the one with bells. Lucius, do you smell that?
4: Oh, yes, Mama. There's no fragrance like fragrance of cooked pork. Ah, before you, Mama, stands your little shanty.
0: Beautiful. Beautiful.
4: A rough wind has ripped off a small piece of roof.
0: It looks beautiful. Look, Danny, that's home.
3: My horse with bells can go inside.
4: Rain did its work here and there, but beds and chairs remain upright.
0: That's all we need. I can manage the rest. Oh, my beautiful Lisu shanty.
6: Mama comes back. Students come back, too.
0: Well, we aren't quite as well organized as we used to be. My husband used to keep me organized. I'll be glad when he gets back here with me. But we'll muddle through. If you boys will help me.
6: Oh, yeah. Help, Mama.
0: Of course, I don't know as I ever did get one of those rainy season Bible schools organized the way I should. Luke, where are the writing materials?
6: Under chair.
0: You're right. Under chair. Now, I'm going to write an outline of the first chapter of Mark on the board, if I can find my chalk. Has anybody seen my chalk?
5: Chalk, Mama, chalk.
0: Well,
5: chalk.
0: We can't let the devil use something like chalk to ruin our lesson, can we?
5: No.
0: Oh, I guess I won't take time to look for chalk. I'll just read the outline. Listen carefully. You copy it down. Now, the first verses of the chapter. There's something in the air, Lucius. You tell me what it is.
4: Ah, perhaps loneliness. Loneliness of Mama for Papa.
0: No, it's something else I sense. The big war is over. China's at peace. But nobody seems... I don't know how to say it.
4: Your words hold error. China not at peace.
0: No?
4: Another enemy upon us.
0: What do you mean?
4: The enemy is one of us. He's here. He's there. There can be peace for no one because we do not know when we see the enemy.
0: You mean you don't know who's a communist and who isn't?
4: Ninth cousin, maybe. The old doctor on third across street, maybe. Who can say?
0: Even in a village like Oak Flat.
4: Who is to know? Mama, this is a matter that brings no peace to China.
0: John, there's no reason why we can't plan to settle down for a good long stay here in Oak Flat Village. Goodness knows it took you long enough to get back up here with me, but now we can dig in.
1: Belle, you've been away from things. In the States, then up in Lisu Land. You don't understand China anymore.
0: I know my own corner of it. Lisu Land is China. We've had a good start here. A marvelous rainy season Bible school. We've even got some literature printed at last in the Lisu language.
1: But down below the mountains, there's uneasiness, Belle. Ever since the war, it's been there. No, I can't be optimistic about China's future.
0: Or ours, John?
1: Or ours.
2: Belle and John had been back in Lisu land less than a year when Peking fell to the communists in November 1948. In the spring of 1949, Nanking, and then Shanghai. Once Belle wrote, "Whatever is given must be spoken in his voice, and you will only learn to discern his voice by experience. If you want to be able to hear it in the crises of life, you must first seek it in the commonplaces of life. It is not suddenly acquired."
7: "To purge China of every foreign influence.
8: A people's government to take over."
0: "If I go now, I don't think I'll ever get back, John. To Lisu land, to China. I feel sick when I think about it, but I think it's true. I must go."
1: "I think you're right. I won't be surprised if you're just on your way and I get word from headquarters to evacuate."
0: "It's the only thing for Danny. He's got to get into a school."
1: "I don't like that mountain pass this time of year."
0: "I'll be all right. I have Lucius. John, I don't want to go. I don't want to leave my kitchen."
1: "Your kitchen?"
0: "I just got it fixed the way I like it. The shelves near the stove. Oh, I've left too many houses, John. I can't leave another one behind. But I will.

0: John.
1: You have good Christian porters, Belle and Lucius. I don't worry. And you're riding a steady mule. I trust Jasper.
2: We're going to sleep in the rice field and everything tonight, Daddy.
1: If you get the BN pass before the snow, you'll be all right.
0: Pray for us, John. Pray that the snow holds off. All right, Lucius, we're ready. Tell them we're ready. Danny, mind what I say and don't lean out of that chair. You can see plenty without leaning out so far. Danny! Good boy, Jasper. Stop, Jasper. Hold it, boy. Lucius, what do the porters say?
3: Oh, their eyes are placed on the pass, Mama. They say rain here, snow there.
0: What's a little snow? It probably won't be too deep. Snow clouds don't necessarily tell you a thing. Tell them that, Lucius.
3: Now, the words all come together to mean turn back.
0: We can't turn back, Lucius. Once the snow comes, it means all winter. We've got to get through. Boys! We'll stay here overnight. Tomorrow morning, if we wake up to rain, we'll turn back. If it's fair, we'll go on. Agreed? Boys, I'm going to pray like everything tonight for fair weather tomorrow.

And so we conclude Chapter 10 of Beautiful Upon the Mountains, the transcribed story of John and Isabel Kuhn. This is another in the series, Stories of Great Christians, produced by the Department of Broadcasting of the Moody Bible Institute in Chicago.

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1: Hi there. My name is Linus. I rhyme with something in your head.
2: You do, huh? Linus. Linus. Sinus.
1: You've got it.
2: You're Linus the Sinus?
1: I sure am, Uncle Bob.
2: Well, Linus the Sinus, welcome to Nature Corner.
1: It's my privilege to join you and the kids for a visit today.
2: Oh, it's super having you, Linus. Now, the kids know a little about you because you act up now and then whenever they get a cold, a flu, or hay fever.
1: Oh, yes. Whenever your sinuses act up, suddenly you realize you have us.
2: Yeah. Now, before you explain how you work, maybe you ought to tell the girls and boys what your name means.
1: Sinus is a Latin word, kids. It means a hollow place.
2: Like a hollow place in my head, huh?
1: Several hollow places, Uncle Bob. Oh. Now, there's more than just me.
2: No kidding. How many sinuses do the kids have?
1: 36.
2: 36? You mean each boy and girl has 36 sinuses?
1: Sure. Didn't you know that?
2: No.
1: You have 6 large sinuses and 30 small ones.
2: Wow. A lot of hollow places in my head, Linus.
1: Yes, indeed. Want me tell you where my sinus buddies and I are located in your skull?
2: Sure. We're listening, Linus Sinus.
1: Okay, kids. Touch your cheekbone with your finger.
2: Okay, I'm doing it.
1: Okay. You have a large sinus right underneath each cheekbone.
2: That's 2 of them, then. One under each cheekbone.
1: Right. These are your largest sinuses, kids.
2: How large?
1: A little bit bigger than a ping pong ball, Uncle Bob.
2: Ooh, that's pretty big.
1: Then there are 2 more sinuses just behind your nose.
2: 2 more hollow places in my skull. So that makes 4 so far.
1: Right. Now, kids, put a finger above each of your eyes.
2: Okay, just above my eyelashes.
1: Yes, that's where you have another sinus.
2: A hollow little hole in my skull just over each eye.
1: Yeah, each one of those guys is 1 inch by 1.5 inches in size.
2: So that makes 3 pair of sinuses, or 6 sinuses, you've told the kids and me about so far.
1: Right.
2: Okie dokie. Where are the other 30 sinuses?
1: All right. With a finger from both hands, touch the corner of each eye, right near the top of your nose. Feel that bone?
2: Well, yes, I sure do, Linus.
1: Now, there's a very special pair of sinuses that the Lord put in that bone. Each pair looks like a honeycomb inside the bone.
2: Like a bee's honeycomb. Does that mean that there are 15 little sinuses in each honeycomb?
1: You've got it. 15 on one side of your nose and 15 on the other side.
2: Neato, Linus Sinus. 15 and 15 make 30, plus the other 6 sinuses you talked about.
1: Add up to 36 of my buddies and me.
2: How tiny are these little sinuses in the honeycomb?
1: Each opening in the honeycomb is the size of a peanut.
2: Ooh, that's quite small.
1: But these are the guys that usually give you the most trouble when you get a cold.
3: Yeah, they get all plugged up.
1: Right.
2: Linus, why do the kids and I have so many sinuses?
1: The master designer knew that you needed all of us, Uncle Bob.
2: Well, I'm sure of that, but could you explain, Linus?
1: Sure. Now remember, all 36 of these hollow sinuses are in the front of your skull.
2: Right. We understand.
1: What if you could suddenly fill all of us sinuses up with solid bone?
2: Ooh. The front of my face would be a lot heavier.
1: It sure would. In fact, your head would not balance nicely on your neck, kids.
2: Right. It would lean forward. I'd be looking down at my feet all the time, Linus.
1: Yes, your chin would be touching your chest.
2: So the intelligent creator knew that this would happen, so he carved out 36 hollow places in the front of my skull to make it lighter.
1: He knew just how many to carve out, Uncle Bob. Not too many, because then the front of your skull would not weigh enough, and your head would lean back, and you'd be looking up at the birds all the time.
2: Wow, what a super intelligent creator the Lord Jesus Christ is, Linus Sinus.
1: Oh, I know what you're talking about, Uncle Bob. Believe me, I do.
2: Did God give the kids sinuses for any other reasons, though?
1: Oh, mercy, yes. 2 more very important reasons.
2: Okay, go ahead.
1: The Lord connected a tiny tube to each of your sinuses, and the other end of that tube goes into your nasal cavity.
2: You mean way up in my nostrils?
1: Yes.
2: So I have 36 separate tubes that go from my sinuses into my nose, right?
1: You've got it. Isn't that amazing? I mean, how do some people say that just happened by accident?
2: Impossible, Linus Sinus. It's a very scientific design.
1: By the great designer, the Lord Jesus Christ.
2: You've got it. Boy, that makes the kids and me want to worship him, Linus.
1: Now that you know about these tubes that go to each of my sinus buddies, you can understand what they do.
2: Okay, we're listening with wide open ears.
1: Every time you take a breath of air, it flows up your nose and into all 36 of us sinus guys.
2: What's the purpose of that?
1: To warm the air and add moisture to it. See, kids, if cold, dry air got in your lungs, it would crack your lungs and you'd die.
2: Incredible, Linus. So you guys keep the kids and me alive by heating the air that we breathe and then adding moisture to it.
1: Right on.
2: How do you do that?
1: The Lord God put a special skin on the inside of all of us sinuses. It's called a mucous membrane.
2: Oh, yes, and the mucous membrane is wet.
1: It has mucus on it.
2: Is that what adds the moisture to the air we breathe?
1: You bet it is.
2: Wow. Where does the heat come from?
1: Blood vessels in the mucous membrane, plus heat from your brain.
2: Neato. What a design.
1: What a designer Christ is, Uncle Bob.
2: Oh, you bet.
1: The inside of your nose also helps to heat the air that you breathe.
2: Hey, that's right. I've heard that before. Nicky Nose was here some time ago and told us. Now, do you guys do anything else for the kids and me?
1: One more thing.
2: What's that?
1: We make your voice have a nice resonance.
2: You mean a nice mellow tone?
1: Yes.
2: How do you do that?
1: When you speak, kids, the sound of your voice travels from your voice box up your throat and into the back of your nose.
2: Mm-hmm.
1: From there, it goes up into each sinus, bounces around, and comes out the front of your nose.
2: Oh, okay. It's interesting. I just happened to think of this, Linus. If I held my nose closed, could the sound from you sinus guys come out my nose?
1: No, it would sound funny.
3: My voice would sound nasal then, right?
1: That's what happens when you get a cold, Uncle Bob. We sinuses get plugged up. And your voice can't travel up to us and bounce around inside of us so we can make it mellow.
4: Instead, I have that coldy sound.
1: See, the cold germs travel from your nose, usually, through that little tube and into me, and my mucous membrane becomes infected.
2: Oh.
1: And that plugs up my tube, so I can't let your voice through.
2: And that's why it sounds nasal. Sometimes you sinus guys can become very sore, can't you?
1: Oh, yeah. Because my membrane is infected, it swells, and a lot of fluid builds up and causes pressure. That causes dizziness and pain.
2: Right. What can the kids do when their sinuses get plugged up?
1: Drink lots of liquids and get plenty of rest, sleeping next to a vaporizer.
2: Oh, yes, that vapor helps to open you up again, doesn't it?
1: Now, if I don't clear up in a week, see your doctor.
2: Okay. Linus Sinus, the kids and I have learned so much today. Thanks a lot.
1: My privilege, Uncle Bob. Hey, kids, stay close to my great creator, okay? You'll be glad you did. Bye-bye.
5: I became a spy for Israel when I was 40 years old. My name means a dog. Do you know who I am?
6: A dog? Spy? Oh, are you Caleb, one of the 12 spies?
5: Hey, that's my name, young fella. You're right. Caleb, from the tribe of Judah.
6: Man, this is neat meeting you, sir. Could you tell the kids and me how you became one of those spies?
5: Sure, Tim. Nearly 2 million of us Jewish people were on our way to the land of Canaan that God said he would give us.
6: There were enemy nations living in that land, though.
5: Yes. So God told Moses to choose 12 spies, one from each tribe, to sneak into the new land and bring back word so our people would know how to conquer the land that God had promised us.
6: And you were one of them, Caleb.
5: That's right, Tim. So the 12 of us crept off into the hills near Kadesh Barnea.
6: What'd you find?
5: All the fruit and honey you could eat in a lifetime.
6: Neat.
5: Also a lot of cattle that we could get milk from.
6: So there was plenty of food in the new promised land.
5: Oh, yes. The children of Israel would have lots to eat.
6: Didn't you guys cut down a huge cluster of grapes while you were there?
5: Oh, yes. It was so big it took two of our men to carry it between them on a pole.
6: Oh, man.
5: Yes. It was a land of milk and honey, Tim.
6: But then you found out the rest of the story, right?
5: Yes. There were powerful giants in the land, 4 feet taller than any of us spies.
6: Whoa.
5: Plus, all of their big cities had humongous walls around them.
6: Did it scare you, Caleb?
5: Yes, but I knew that God would give us this land because he promised to, Tim.
6: And so after being gone for 40 days, you guys went back to report all you'd seen to Moses and the people.
5: Yes, they were glad to see us, and when they saw the huge cluster of grapes and figs that we brought back, they went bonkers.
6: Oh, they were excited to find that the new land really was a land of milk and honey, like God said.
5: Right, Tim. But then 10 of the spies started telling the people and Moses about the huge walled-in cities.
6: And about the giants, too?
5: Yes, that frightened the people terribly.
6: They didn't want to go into the new land, did they?
5: No. In fact, the 10 spies told them it would be dangerous, that no way could our Israeli army capture their huge cities with all of their mighty giants.
6: So what'd you say to them, Caleb?
5: I shouted to all the people to be quiet and let me speak. Then I said, "People, we should go up and take possession of the land, for we can certainly do it."
6: Why were you so sure, Caleb?
5: Because God promised him. I mean, he told Moses that if we'd go into the land by faith, he would go with us and give us a victory over those people.
6: And you believed God?
5: That's it. I trusted God to keep his word, son.
6: What'd the people say when you told them that they should go and take the land?
5: No way, they said. We're scared of those people. They're stronger than we are.
6: They didn't trust God's word, did they?
5: No. In fact, all that day, Tim, the other 10 spies went among the people and told them not to go into the land. Oh. They said we'd look like grasshoppers compared to those giants there.
6: Were the people pretty discouraged now, Caleb?
5: Yes, they cried and griped all night. They said, "Why did Moses and Aaron bring us out here in the desert to die? Let's find a new leader and have him take us back to Egypt."
6: How did Moses and Aaron feel about this?
5: Oh, they were all torn up about that, Tim. So they cried out to God and asked him what they should do.
6: What'd God say?
5: He said, "How long will my people refuse to believe me in spite of all the miracles I've done for them?"
6: God was pretty upset then.
5: Oh, yes. When we don't have faith in what God has said, that always makes him upset.
6: You know, Caleb, that sounds like a verse I learned once. Without faith, it's impossible to please God. Hebrews 11:6.
5: Hey, that's true, son. Well, because the people refused to believe God, he told Moses that all those people 20 and older who didn't believe him could not enter the promised land. In fact, the Lord said he would send a plague so they would all die in the desert.
6: But that didn't mean you, right?
5: You're right. Or Joshua either.
6: He was the other good spy.
5: Yes.
6: What happened to the 10 bad spies?
5: Right away, they got sick and died.
6: Then what?
5: Then the people realized they were wrong for not believing God, and they said, "Oh, Moses, we have sinned. We'll go up now and conquer the land." But God said, "No, it's too late."
6: Did they try to go?
5: Yes, but God was not with them, Tim, and the giants came and chased them out of their land.
6: Wow. Now what?
5: God said we'd have to wander around in the desert for 40 years because of this.
6: And all of those people, 20 and over, who didn't believe God, died in the desert, didn't they?
5: Yes, they did. 40 years later, Joshua and I entered the land with the people.
6: If only they would have believed God like you, Caleb.
5: Son, let it be a lesson to you. You'll never be sorry if you believe God's word. God's word is as sure as God himself.
6: Thanks a whole bunch, Caleb. I'll remember that. And so will the kids.
2: Today's Bible adventure came from Numbers chapter 14. Till next time, Uncle Bob saying, believe God's word. You'll be glad you did.
0: This is Sunshine Kids.

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3: Wilbur, Orville, sounds like your father just came home.
4: Oh, boy, wonder if he brought a present.
3: Oh, now, boys, you shouldn't expect him to bring you a present every time he comes back from a preaching trip.
4: We don't really expect him, Mother. We just like to get him.
3: Oh, I see. Well, you run out and see if you can help him while I finish up supper.
4: Okay, Mom. Come on, Orville. Hi, Daddy. Hey, Dad, need some help?
5: Oh, just finished. My goodness, boys, I declare you've grown an inch while I was gone. And it's just been a few weeks. By the way, I have a little surprise for you.
4: Where?
5: There.
4: Oh, what is it?
5: That was your surprise.
4: Hey, it can fly. What's it called, Daddy?
5: It's a helicopter.
4: A helicopter?
5: That's right. It was invented by a Frenchman named Pinot.
4: What makes it go, Daddy?
5: I don't really know, son. When you wind the two propellers up, the twisted rubber band gives it the power to fly. Now maybe you boys can study and find out someday what really makes it work.
4: I think it cuts a hole in the air. Or maybe it just pushes the air aside, like a propeller on a boat pushes the water away. We're gonna figure this thing out.
5: Well, I'm going in to see your mother now. You boys can stay outside and fly your helicopter.
6: Hi, kids. This is Uncle Dan.
7: And I'm Aunt Carol. Hello to all you moms, dads, teens, and grandparents, too.
6: We're glad you're all with us today for part two of our story about the Wright brothers.
7: Now, you boys and girls who've played with a toy helicopter might be wondering why Orville and Wilbur didn't seem to know what it was. After all, you've not only played with toy helicopters, you've seen real ones, and maybe you've even taken a ride in one.
6: But at the time our story took place, there were no helicopters or airplanes. As a matter of fact, many intelligent men emphatically declared that it was physically impossible for man ever to build a heavier-than-air machine that would fly.
7: Fortunately, there were a few individuals who were optimistic. They were intrigued by the air and its properties, like Orville and Wilbur.
6: These two brothers who sold and repaired bicycles for a living set out to prove that man could build a machine that would carry him through the air.
7: So listen now as we bring you the thrilling story of these pioneers of aviation, which we call Partners in Flight.
8: Orville and Wilbur Wright had been interested in flying for as long as they could remember. As small boys, they designed and built their own kites. A toy helicopter their father brought back from one of his preaching trips fascinated them for weeks. And as they grew older, they read articles and books written by Lilienthal, Chanute, Langley, and others about the science of flight. As young men, the two brothers performed carefully planned experiments, trying to solve the problems of flight. Then one afternoon in 1896, Orville burst into the bicycle shop with a copy of the daily newspaper.
9: Hey, Will, look what's in today's paper.
10: You mean there's some news today?
9: This is worse than news. Read it.
10: Lilienthal killed. The famous and controversial Otto Lilienthal was killed yesterday when the so-called glider he was riding crashed to the ground. This should prove to all sensible people that flying is for the birds. Man should keep his feet on the ground. I wonder what happened.
9: It says later in the article he was trying out a new glider he had made. He started out in a perfect glide, but then something happened to his air current and he couldn't control the glider and he crashed. Now people seem more certain than ever that man will never fly.
10: And that's just why we've got to keep studying and experimenting. Remember what Lilienthal said in that one article we read about how he hoped his work would incite others to take up the problems of flight. We've got to show them it can be done.
9: And what makes you so certain we can do it? Remember that toy helicopter we had as kids? When we tried to make a larger one, it wouldn't fly at all.
10: Yes, but we've learned a lot since then, and we'll learn more. We'll make a machine that will fly.
8: Although earning a living in their bicycle shop kept the Wright brothers plenty busy, they spent every minute they could designing and testing different types of wings. Then, after months, yes, even years of experimenting, they felt they were ready to begin work on a man-carrying glider by late summer 1900.
10: You know, Orv, we're ready to try out our glider. But where? There's no place around here.
9: Yeah, people really think we're crazy.
10: It's not that so much. We need the right kind of winds and no trees to get tangled up in.
9: And don't forget, soft ground to land on. Say, I have an idea. Why don't we write the U.S. Weather Bureau and see if they have any suggestions? They ought to be able to help us if anybody can. What's in the mail today? Anything of interest?
10: Not much. A couple of letters for Father, magazine, advertisement for bicycles, bills. Hey, here it is. A reply from the U.S. Weather Bureau.
9: What's it say?
10: Gentlemen, enclosed are the reports on wind conditions you requested. I hope this information will be of help to you in your experiments. Sincerely...
9: Let's take a look at that report. Goodness, all these places are in the West. Isn't there any place closer to home where we can go?
10: Hey, here's one. Kitty Hawk, North Carolina. Average wind velocity just about right, temperature not bad, and lots of sand for soft landings.
9: Yeah, but who ever heard of Kitty Hawk? Where is it? I'd like to know a little bit more about the place before we go.
10: All right. Let's get out a map and find out where it is. We'll investigate a little. If it's what we want, it'll sure be going clear out west.
8: Orville and Wilbur learned that Kitty Hawk was an isolated little hamlet on a remote stretch of sandy beach along the Atlantic Ocean in North Carolina. About a mile from the community, which boasted a postmaster and about 20 houses, were the Kitty Hawk life-saving station and a government weather bureau. It was decided that Wilbur would go alone to set up camp and assemble the glider, while Orville would stay in Dayton to take care of things at the bicycle shop, later joining his brother.

0: where they waited until the storm subsided. It was afternoon of the next day before the weather became suitable for continuing the voyage. Finally, that night, they anchored in Kitty Hawk Bay, and the next morning, Wilbur unloaded his baggage and went to the home of the postmaster, Bill Tate, the most prominent citizen of the village.
1: Hello, I'm Wilbur Wright.
2: Oh, come in, come in. We've been expecting you ever since we got your letter saying you'd chosen Kitty Hawk for your experiments. By the way, how'd you get here? How's your trip? All set for the experiments?
3: Land sakes, Bill Tate. Give the poor man a chance to talk. Won't you sit down and have something hot to drink?
4: Thanks, Mrs. Tate. Anything will be appreciated.
2: Now, tell me, how'd you get over here from Elizabeth City? Not too many boats come this way.
4: Well, not too many people even know where this place is. But then I found this man, Perry.
3: Not Israel Perry.
2: Oh.
3: It's a wonder you made it in that leaky tub of his.
4: The fact of the matter is, we almost didn't. We ran into this storm, and I thought sure that schooner was going to bust right in two.
3: I hear that boat's a filthy mess. Was the food fit to eat?
4: I don't know.
3: You mean you haven't eaten anything since you left Elizabeth City?
4: Just a little jar of jelly my sister packed in my suitcase.
3: Well, you sit right there. I'm going to whip you up a breakfast such as you never had. Griddle cakes and eggs and grits of works. Can't have a guest of ours starving.
0: Wilbur accepted the hospitality of Mr. and Mrs. Tate and stayed at their home until Orville arrived 3 weeks later. Wilbur met him at the docks.
5: Boy, this place is sure out in the sticks. Thought I'd never find my way out here.
4: Yeah, but it's perfect. Not a tree for miles. Good-sized dunes that we can take off from, and well, the weather's been perfect ever since I arrived.
5: Now, how's the glider coming?
4: I'm slow, but it won't take long to finish up now that you're here to help. But what's news back home? How's the shop going?
5: Oh, everything's about the same. Charlie's really taken a hold at the shop. He's got a good head on his shoulders. He'll keep things going all right while we're gone.
0: The Wrights set up camp near a big sand dune about half a mile away from the Tate home. Working together, they soon had the glider assembled and ready to try.
4: Well, Orv, today's the big day. We try our glider.
5: I don't know about that.
4: What do you mean?
5: Haven't you been outside yet? No wind.
4: Impossible! There's got to be a wind, 15 miles an hour worth.
5: No, sorry about that, Will. But if there was a tree out there, this wind wouldn't even shake a leaf.
4: Well, at least you have to admit we have wind today. Plenty of it.
5: Yep. Wind velocity, 60 miles an hour.
4: First not enough wind, then too much. Guess what it's doing today?
5: I can hear it. Rain. If we don't get some cooperation from the weather pretty soon, we won't have time for many flights. We can't just abandon the cycle shop. It has to get us money for these experiments.
4: Yeah, I know what you mean. Oh, well, guess we'll just have to take advantage of the good days as they come along.
0: But they didn't have to wait many more days before the weather cleared and the winds were just right.
2: Hey, good morning there, Wilbur, Orville. Nice day today, isn't it?
4: Sure is, Mr. Tate. Perfect.
5: Just what we've been waiting for.
2: Yeah, I thought probably you'd be dragging that thing out here today. Need any help? Mrs. wants to clean house this morning. She told me to get out.
4: All right, now you can help us pull up to the top of that dune.
2: I admit I don't understand much about this contraption, but, well, how are you figuring on getting it into the air?
4: I'm glad you asked that, Mr. Tate. Since you just happened to come along this morning, that'll be your job.
2: My job? Oh, I don't know.
4: One of us will help you. There, we made it.
5: I wish someone would invent an easier way of getting this monster up this hill.
4: Well, there she is, all ready to go. Who's going to be first?
5: You go first. You're older.
4: No, you go.
2: Watch flip a coin.
4: Good idea. Heads, it's Orville. Tails, me. Okay, Mr. Tate, you flip it.
2: Mm-hmm. Heads.
4: Orville, hurry up and get on that thing. Time's a-wasting.
2: Now, what do I do?
4: You take that rope there on that side, and I'll take this one. When Orville gets ready, we'll start running down the hill, pulling the glider just like we're trying to fly a kite. If all goes well, the wind will lift it up into the air, and it will glide along for a little while. Get it?
2: I think so.
4: All right. Ready, Orv?
5: Yep, let's go.
4: Okay. One, two, three, go!
5: Hey, look! Look, I'm flying!
0: Wilbur and Mr. Tate continued running along, holding onto the ropes until the glider was about 8 feet off the ground. Then they let go. The glider went beautifully for about 100 feet. Then a gust of wind caught it.
4: He's stalled. He's gonna crash just like Lilienthal. Watch out, Orv! Pull the cords! Pull!
6: We'll find out if Orville survived.

0: arrived in just a moment. But first, we just got to tell you that if you're enjoying today's historical story, we know you'll enjoy our series on Abraham Lincoln.
1: That's right. You see, these five dramatized stories take us from Abraham's early childhood right up to the time he was elected President of the United States.
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1: And you teachers and homeschooling parents will be glad to know that we're also offering a Lincoln activity book keyed to the stories.
0: This three-ring binder is chock full of fun things to do. Puzzles, quizzes, pictures.
1: Plus the Abraham Lincoln coloring book by Dover, which chronicles the life of Lincoln with over 40 accurately rendered drawings.
0: And we include a set of colored pencils and a full script of Log Cabin Boy, the first story in the series, which is wonderful for kids who want to follow along and produce their own Abraham Lincoln play.
1: You'll laugh when you find out how footprints got on Sarah's ceiling, and you'll cry when you learn what the milk sick did to Nancy.
0: You'll be amazed when Abe Lincoln survives a kick in the head by their horse.
1: And you'll find out why Abraham and Mary's wedding cake was still warm when it was served.
0: We know you'll enjoy these stories about the man who became the most famous United States president, Abraham Lincoln.
1: For more information, call us toll-free at 1-800-987-7879. 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
0: But right now, let's get back to our story, Partners in Flight.
2: Steady, Orv. Pull the cords. Man, you're doing great. You came out of that perfectly. There he goes again. Watch out! He's stalled. He's gonna crash, just like Lilienthal. Watch out, Orv. Pull the cords. Pull! Do something!
3: Orville was desperately trying to do something, but nothing helped. The glider seemed to stop in midair, then it crashed to the ground.
2: Look out! Orv, are you all right? Are you hurt?
4: I don't think so, but I have news for whoever said that the sand would be soft to land on. Help me out of this tangled mess.
2: What happened anyhow? Things were going great.
4: I can't figure it out. The wing controls were working beautifully. Then all of a sudden, whammo, down she came.
5: Oh, you never get me on one of those things. I sure thought you were a goner.
4: I guess it's just one of those chances we have to take. You know, Will, I think we ought to make a vow that we'll never go up together. That way, if something does happen, one of us will be left to carry on our experiments.
2: Good idea. But now we'd better get this thing repaired and see if we can figure out what happened.
5: You mean you're going to keep on experimenting even after this accident?
2: Well, Mr. Tate, I guess you'd say we've got this flying business in our blood.
3: Later that night, Orville lay awake thinking about what had happened that afternoon. Suddenly, he jumped out of bed.
4: That's it! I've got it! Hey, Will, wake up! Wake up! I think I've got it figured out.
2: Be quiet. Can't you let a fellow sleep?
4: I think I know what happened this afternoon.
2: You mean with the glider?
4: Yeah, look. The wing controls were working perfectly, but the tail rudder's rigid. Now, if we just make the rudder movable also, it can work with the wings instead of against them. Get it?
2: I sure do. Where in the world have we left our brains all this time?
4: Oh, you know what Dad says. Every problem is simple, once you know the solution.
2: Come on, let's get busy. We can sleep later. Let's get a new type.
3: More experiments, then back to Dayton. In 1901 and 2, two more trips to Kitty Hawk with their gliders, each time learning more about the secrets of flight. At last, they felt they were ready to begin working on a power-driven flying machine. Finally, in September 1903, another trip to Kitty Hawk. This time, taking with them all the components necessary to assemble a flying machine.
2: Let's give this motor a try before we attach the propellers and shafts. See if it still works.
4: Okay, here goes. There she is, purring like a kitten.
2: Looks and sounds great. You turn it off. Now we'll attach the propellers.
4: Okay, start up the motor again and see if it'll still turn these propellers.
2: Here goes.
4: Oh, now what happened? Can't you keep it running?
2: Look, wise guy, I can do just as much... Hey, what's this?
6: This propeller shaft's all twisted around.
4: And this cross arm's broken loose, too.
6: Apparently, they couldn't take the strain when the motor backfired.
4: Oh, now what are we gonna do?
6: We'll just have to send them back to Dayton and have Charlie make us some stronger ones.
3: About 6 weeks later, the new shafts, made of larger and heavier tubing, arrived from Dayton. The next day, as they were intently working on the new propeller shafts, Orville happened to glance at the sky.
4: Hey, Will, look at that sky. Looks like a real storm blowing in.
6: And how? Wind's already whipping up. We'd better hurry and get this stuff inside.
3: Moments later, the storm hit with all its fury.
4: Can you beat that? Just when we're ready to try again.
6: Put these towels around that window. Water's pouring in. Now help me get this door closed before we float away. There, I'll hold it. You get that board over there and prop it up against it.
4: The roof, it's tearing away. Water's pouring in.
3: The next morning, Mr. Tate came to their storm-battered camp.
7: Good morning. Thought I'd better come up and see if you survived the storm.
6: It was a rough one, all right.
7: Yeah, we get them like that around here this time of year. Boys out at the weather station say we're going to have bad weather for next 10 days or so.
4: Oh, thanks, Mr. Tate. You're real encouraging.
7: Well, just to make up for the bad weather, why don't you come on down to the house for dinner? The wife's worried silly that you're not eating right.
6: Well, we'd be much obliged, Mr. Tate. See you about noon.
3: Finally, on November 28th, the weather cleared, and they were able to test their engine again. But this time, as they examined it closely...
6: Can you beat that? Look at this. One of these new shafts has developed a flaw. See this crack?
4: Oh, no. Here we are in no man's land, and it takes 3 weeks to get stuff back to Dayton.
6: At the rate we're going, we won't even be home by Christmas.
4: Look, why don't I take this shaft back to Dayton myself and get a new one? It'd be sure faster than trusting it to the Turtle Express service they have between here and there.
6: What are you waiting for, man? Get going. Maybe we can still make it by Christmas.
3: Orville returned to camp on December 11th, bringing with him not only the new propeller shafts, but a newspaper as well.
4: Oh, have I got news for you. Look at this. Langley claims his airplane flew. It took off from a boat out in the middle of the Potomac River, and it flew right into the water.
6: They call that flying. We've been doing better than that for the past 3 years with our gliders.
4: He claims now that a flying machine isn't really practical.
6: Well, I happen to think it can be. Now let's get to work on it.
3: For the next couple of days, they waited for suitable weather. Finally, they could stand the suspense no longer. There was very little wind, but they decided to try taking off from the side of the hill by their camp. According to a prearranged plan, they put a signal on one of the sheds for the men from the life-saving station less than a mile away to come over to help and watch. As soon as the five men were there, Wilbur climbed onto the wings and Orville started the engine.
6: Are you ready?
8: All set!
6: Then let her go!
3: Wilbur pulled back the lever that released the plane, and it started moving. Then it left the ground and glided to a stop at the foot of the hill. Orville rushed down to the machine and Wilbur.
4: Well, at least it left the ground.
6: Yeah, so did our gliders. That was no better than Langley. We can't call that flying.
4: Well, at least you didn't get wet when you landed.
6: Nope. But we're just going to have to wait for more wind.
3: It was cold and windy on December 17th, but they were determined to try their machine again, this time taking off from level ground. And this time, Orville climbed onto the wings and Wilbur started the engine.
6: Are you ready?
4: All set!
6: Then let her go!
3: Orville pulled back the lever that released the plane, and it started moving, slowly at first, then faster. After a 40-foot run, the plane lifted from the ground.
4: He's up!
9: He's up!
4: Oh, my God, he's up!
9: There.
4: Oh, he's
3: the plane
4: up.
3: Rose to about 10 feet and was in the air for 12 seconds when a sudden gust of wind ended the flight 120 feet from where it began.
4: We did it! Will, we did it! We really did it!
6: We can actually fly!
4: And I didn't go downhill and I didn't land in the water. I actually flew in the air!
6: Get out of the way. I want to have a try at this thing now.
3: December 17th, 1903. This was the first time in the history of the world that a man had ridden on a machine which raised itself by its own power into the air in full flight. Orville and Wilbur Wright continued designing and building bigger and better airplanes, but they always remembered that first flight at Kitty Hawk. This was the beginning of aviation. No other invention in history has so quickly revolutionized life throughout the world. This was truly a supreme achievement by Orville and Wilbur Wright, partners in flight.
1: We want to let you know that we have many other stories available about famous people who've made a positive difference, as did Abraham Lincoln and as did Orville and Wilbur Wright. And we know from all the letters you kids sent us that you love the stories.
0: But moms and dads, do you know that in addition to being great entertainment, teachers and homeschooling parents tell us that our dramatized stories make history come alive for their kids?
1: They're kind of like that proverbial spoonful of sugar that makes the medicine go down. Kids love listening to the exciting stories and just learn their history painlessly in the process.
0: And to make a great thing even better, we've developed activity books to go along with many of our albums.
1: That's right. For example, we've mentioned before that we have a very popular 12-CD album called The Heritage of Our Country,
0: which contains stories about Thomas Edison, Alexander Graham Bell, Booker T. Washington, the Wright brothers, Benjamin Franklin, just to name a few.
1: Well, we also offer a 3-ring binder full of activities keyed to each story.
0: There are puzzles, coloring pages, quizzes, hidden pictures, and all sorts of fun things that kids just love to do that expand the learning experience.
1: And you adults will appreciate the separate teacher's guide, which comes in the front pocket of the binder.
0: It not only has story descriptions, but it has the answers to all the quizzes and puzzles for your convenience.
1: And now we'd like to introduce you to several other historical albums. Our classic album number 7 chronicles the lives of famous people from around the world.
0: Our Great Stories series, albums 2, 3, 5, 7, and 10, are all historical. The other Great Stories albums contain a mixture of historical and true life adventures.
1: You'll meet Sacagawea, Robert E. Lee, Paul Revere, Teddy Roosevelt, and many others. 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
1: Well, I for one am glad that Orville and Wilbur didn't give up. I love to fly.
0: Me too. But you do know what happened when the boy threw the clock out the window, don't you?
1: I do believe time flew, Uncle Dan.
0: I'll say it did, Aunt Carol. So goodbye, everyone.
1: So long for now.
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1: This is Aunt Carol.
0: And Uncle Dan saying,
1: goodbye, everyone.
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0: Hear the creak of the rigging, listen to the wind whip the sails. Yes, boys and girls, Sailor Sam's big schooner, the Porpoise, plunges swiftly through the waves, eager to serve her master. Where is she going? Wish I could tell you, but we'll have to find out from Sailor Sam, an adventurous young man whose hunt for scientific truth takes him anywhere. Yes, anywhere. And with him go his two young cousins, Buddy and Nancy. Aye, aye, mate. It's full speed ahead now for seafaring thrills with Sailor Sam! Hazel and Nancy bought a vase in a New York City curio shop. An Arab named Armin pestered the two ladies, trying to get them to sell the vase to him for a fantastic amount of money. Hazel refused and got the vase back to the schooner. Now Sam and the gang are in a large New York City museum talking with Dr. Adam Boyd about the vase. When Sam showed the archaeologist the vase, he suddenly went into a state of severe shock, and medical aid had to be called immediately. So let's go to the museum right now and find out what's happened.
1: How's Adam, Hazel?
2: He's resting comfortably now.
3: What's the doctor say about what happened to him?
2: The doctor's puzzled. There's no symptom of cardiac difficulty or any disease. The doctor thought it might be epilepsy, but that's been ruled out now.
1: It's the vase that did it. When the skipper showed it to Adam, he went immediately into shock. I know it's something to do with the vase. What do you say, Skipper?
4: What you say certainly appears to be true, Ollie. He took one look at the vase, and his eyes protruded, and he went into shock. Hazel, has he said anything that might give a clue?
2: No, not that I can remember, Sam. In fact, he hasn't said much of anything.
4: Well, what were the few words he did speak?
2: Well, let me see now. Yes, he's been talking, whispering, I should say, about a ninth vial. Yes, a ninth vial.
3: What's that mean?
1: Oh, that's a good question, Nancy. It probably has nothing to do with the vase at all.
4: I think it does, Ollie. I think it does.
1: How?
4: I don't fully recall, because it's been so long ago, but Adam was on an expedition that dug down and uncovered one of the pyramids. You see, there were many pyramids. They've long since been buried. This pyramid was the tomb of a young prince, the only child and dearly loved of his father, the pharaoh. Which pharaoh it was, I can't recall at the moment.
3: There were nine vases in the tomb?
4: Yes. Now I think I know what shocked Adam into insensibility.
2: Well, land's sake, Sam, tell us so I can tell the doctor.
4: Each one of the scientists took a vase with him, and something happened. An accident of some kind that caused Adam and the other archaeologists to lose their vases. But now the seven men who retained their vases, why, they all have...
3: died.
4: No, Nancy, they haven't died. That would be eerie and terrible enough. The seven scientists have met with crippling accidents that have left some with physical deformities of one kind or another.
3: How terrible.
2: So Dr. Boyd thinks that he'll meet with some terrible accident now that the ninth vial has been returned to him.
1: Vinimini, you don't think this is really true, do you, Sam?
4: Of course not, Ollie. It's a lot of tomfoolery. But I've got to convince Adam of that fact.
1: Yeah, that sounds like a pretty big job.
4: It's not as big as it seems. First of all, I don't believe that the vase that Hazel bought is one of the nine vials. I'm almost positive that this vase is dated after the birth of Christ.
2: I'd better inform the doctor of your opinion, Sam. It'll help him care for Dr. Boyd.
4: It's a good idea. And I'd like to talk to Adam as soon as he's able to stand the gaff.
2: Imagine Dr. Boyd being so superstitious about a vase. He must be a very intelligent man to hold the position he does.
4: Superstition is no respecter of persons. I've never been able to convince Adam that he needs spiritual help. Perhaps now he'll listen.

0: Sam, Dr. Boyd's ready to talk to you. In fact, he's very anxious to do so.
1: Fine. It's a good sign when a man's anxious to talk. I'd better go in alone this time, though.
2: Yeah, sure. We understand, Skipper. We'll take a walk to the museum to pass the time.
1: Fine idea. I'll see you later.
3: I think you've got a good idea, too, Ollie. And maybe they've got a cafeteria here where we can get something to eat. I'm hungry.
0: Hey, now that you mention it, honey, so am I. How about you, big boy?
4: Okay, let's go.

0: How about this table?
1: Fine with me.
2: Me too. Take your food dishes off your tray, Nancy, and you'll have more room on the table.
1: Okay.
0: Hey, it looks good. I hope it tastes the same.
1: Oi and Hazel, let me have your trays, and I'll put them over there with the rest of the empty.
2: Thank you, honey.
0: Yeah, tak så mycket.
1: Far so good.
2: You too. Oh, I forgot to get a glass of water.
0: Oh, which do you do? Chew your food and swallow it, or wash it down whole?
2: Never you mind.
0: I'll get some water after we pray.
2: Oh, thank you, Ole. Oh, land sakes, Ole, what's ailing Nancy? She's white as a sheet.
0: She looks like she's seen a ghost.
1: He's here. I saw him. He's here.
0: Here, young lady, take it easy. Who's here and who did you see?
1: That man. The one who tried to buy the vase.
2: Land sakes, I forgot all about him. Now what do we do?
0: Nothing. You stick close to me. If that fella tries any funny business, I'll knock his block off. Just let me him tangle with Ole Olsen, and it'll be one tangle he won't forget for a long time.

0: Well, from what I overheard Hazel tell the doctor, it appears you've pretty well guessed what happened to me several hours ago when you showed me the vase.
1: Am I right, Adam?
0: Yes, you're right. Pretty shrewd brain work on your part, old boy.
1: Thanks. But we're not concerned with my brain at the moment. It's yours that upset the apple cart.
0: Right. And I know what you're thinking.
1: You do?
0: Precisely. You're ready to chide me for letting superstition rule my mind.
1: No, I'm not going to chide you for that.
0: You're not?
1: What advantage would I gain for scolding you? A better approach is to encourage you to think about Jesus Christ.
0: No. No, you don't, Sam Stone. You think I'm in a more receptive mood, but I'm not. Christianity just isn't scientific, and therefore, I am not the least bit receptive to it, even now.
1: Very well. I suppose, though, superstition is scientific on the other hand.
0: But this isn't superstition, Sam. The facts are that seven men whom I know personally and, well, I worked with many years have been horribly deformed or injured since owning the vials.
1: The facts are, my friend, that every one of those men has contracted a crippling disease because of infected contacts, or they've met with accidents in doing explorations in other parts of the world.
0: Well, but the fact remains that Professor Winbaugh and myself have not been affected. And why? Because we do not have in our possession the eighth and ninth vials.
1: Nonsense. You two haven't worked in the contaminated places that the other seven have. And actually, there's no need for an argument, Adam, because that vase isn't the ninth vial.
0: Now, wait a minute, Sam, old boy. I saw it with my own eyes. Now, you can't deceive me there. I know what the vials look like because I was there when they were discovered.
1: Adam, I'll agree there's an amazing resemblance. But if you'll examine the writing on the vase, I believe that you'll find it's first century Latin. And I date the vase during Augustine's rule.

0: Well, Adam, here it is.
1: Set it on the table.
0: There you are. Now, first of all, take a good look at this writing, and you'll notice right off that it isn't Egyptian by any stretch of the imagination.
1: You're right. How could I have missed it? I feel much better now.
0: And you look a little better, too. The green has faded from around your gills.
1: I'll have you know, my dear fellow, that I'm a lung-breathing mammal, not a gill-breathing amphibian.
0: Oh, is that right? Well, I'm glad you explained that point, which you did quite nicely, of course.
1: Thank you. I see what you mean about an object being wedged in the throat of this vase. Wedged indeed.
0: What do you say we try to remove it before we try to find out how old it is?
1: Yes, by all means. I imagine your curiosity is even more intense than mine.
0: That's the understatement of the year.
1: Well, then shall we have a go at it, as my Oxfordian friends would say? It'll take just a few minutes for me to round up my collection of gadgets and instruments that I use to remove objects that refuse to be removed.

0: Is that Armand man following us?
1: Now, never mind about him, honey. Ole said he'd take care of him if he caused any trouble.
0: I know Ole said that, but he gives me the creep.
2: Don't you worry about him. You should just enjoy.

0: fly?
1: Oh, you and me likewise, Nancy. Even Sam's big rifle would have trouble stopping that fella. Say, there's a couple of animal groups down this side hall I want to look at.
0: Well, you go right ahead, Ole. Nancy and I'll just walk along here, and you can catch up with us.
1: Oh, I'll be right along in a year.
2: Oh, look at the fawn. Isn't he the cutest thing?
0: Oh, I'll say he is. Why, it's as though we were going to reach right out and eat from our hands. Only the glass is in the way.
2: Hazel, you know what?
0: No. What, honey?
2: Someday I'd like to have a fawn for a pet.
0: No, it'd be kind of nice, but...
3: See this, you brought it in here. Where is it? Where is it, Vase? Where is it?
1: Oh, you don't have to run, Nancy.
0: Oh, thank the Lord, you're here, Ole.
1: Yeah, I was coming back and happened to see this wise guy stalking you. Okay, Buster, you're coming along.
0: Right,
4: there's where the trouble is, Ole. Cut around the other way. Cut off the escape. All right, you. Drop the knife and stand fast.
1: Hey, don't shoot, officer. The women are in line of the fire. I'll take care of this fella.
3: Move your guy, old man. You will try to capture our man and see what will happen.
4: Watch that pig sticker he's got, mister. It's a wicked-looking thing.
3: Now, Yogi, you die!
1: What you think? Fire is precise.
0: There goes his knife.
2: He's got another knife.
1: Oh, pull it. Thanks, Ojo. Here's our
0: You fell right through an exhibit window.
1: Come on, you. Stand up and fight. I'll go right in there after you.
4: Here now, mister. Here now. Relax a bit.
1: Get that
4: Can't you see he's out cold?
1: I can't care.
4: You sure put him in the right exhibit. Right with the monkeys.
1: For sure, I'm glad.
4: All right. You get on your feet now and no tricks. Or I'll lay this billy club right alongside your head. And you'll not wake up till next year. Let's take him to the office.
1: And
4: you all better come along and tell us what happened.
1: Yeah. I'm sorry I made such a mess out of that baboon exhibit. I hope I didn't ruin any of the stuffed monkeys.
4: Oh, we'll take care of that. It was worth the broken glass to see this man get his justice.

0: Dr. Boyd, there's trouble in the museum.
1: Can't you keep quiet, young lady? The guards can handle the trouble.
0: It's Mr. Stone's friends, Dr. Boyd.
1: Huh? What about Mr. Stone's friends?
2: Yes, what about them?
0: The gentleman, Mr. Olson, has been in a terrible fight. There was a man with a knife.
2: Great Scott, Ollie must have tangled with Armand.
1: Come on, Sam. Let's find out about this.

Let's find out about this is right, Adam. What about Armin? Who is he really? And why is he after the vase? Will he talk now? And what's inside the vase, the object wedged so tightly in its throat? We'll see you next week for more adventure with Taylor!

0: Hi there. We've been waiting for you. We're going to have fun and learn something, too. Because it's time for Fables of Faith. Here are your friends, Uncle Van, Christy, and Bud.
1: Today, we're discussing a very familiar verse that's found in the book of Matthew. Do either of you remember where the book of Matthew is?
2: It's the first book.
1: The first book of the New Testament. And this is found in the 7th chapter, and it's the 12th verse. Did you ever hear of the Golden Rule?
2: Yeah.
1: What does the Golden Rule say? Christy, do you know what it says?
2: I heard it once in Sunday school, but I don't remember.
1: You don't remember it? Well, it didn't really sink in, did it? Well, does this sound familiar? Do unto others as you would have them do unto you?
2: Huh? Yes. Yeah.
1: Is that the Golden Rule?
2: Yes. Yeah.
1: Well, the Bible in the 7th chapter of Matthew in the 12th verse says it this way. Therefore, all things whatsoever ye would that men should do to you, do ye even so to them. And this is the Golden Rule. Now, do you know why this is called the Golden Rule?
2: No. Because it's very important.
1: Well, let's look at it first of all from gold. Why is gold very precious?
2: Because it's valuable.
1: Why is it valuable?
2: Because you can get things with it.
1: And not only that, but it lasts a long time too, doesn't it? Now, what's a rule?
2: Something that you have to obey.
1: That's right. And so a golden rule, what would you call a golden rule?
2: Something you really have to obey.
1: Let's take a listen to our friends in the forest and see if they can help us understand what it means to live by the golden rule.
3: Hi, children. This is Old Owl speaking. I'd like to introduce you to a few of my friends.
4: My name is Beauregard Bear.
5: And all you lads and lassies, my name is McKelvey Mutt.
6: And my name is Bruce the Goose.
7: Top of the morning to you, my name is Philip the Fox.
8: Hi, I'm Squee the Squirrel, and I want to invite you along for a story in the forest.
6: Wait till I get my hands on that old Philip Fox. Just wait till I get my hands on Philip. This is a fine way to treat a friend. A fine way to treat a friend.
4: Hi, Bruce. What's wrong with the world today?
6: What's wrong? What's wrong?
4: That's funny. I thought I said that.
6: That thieving, scheming fox, he took me to the cleaners, that's what.
4: Well, if you'll need a cleaning, I don't see why you're complaining.
6: I don't mean it that way. I mean he skinned me.
4: You look fine to me.
6: Oh, you just don't understand. Has anyone ever pulled one on you?
4: Done what?
6: Taken advantage of you.
4: If they did, I didn't recognize it at the time.
6: Well, neither did I at the time. But now, oh boy, wait till I get my hands on Philip.
8: Hi, Bo. Hi, Bruce. Hey, Bruce, what's wrong with you? You look as if you've been stepped on or something.
4: Oh, Bruce says that Philip pulled his skin off and took it to the cleaners or something like that.
6: No, no, Bo. I said that. Oh, never mind. Just show me where Philip is.
8: Why do you want Philip, Bruce?
6: Well, you see this yellow corn cob?
8: Yes.
6: Philip sold it to me by convincing me it was a key to a hidden treasure. He told me to just put the key into a knothole at the bottom of the big elm in the meadow, and gold would come out.
4: Did it work?
6: Did it work?
4: Why do you keep saying what I say?
6: Of course it didn't work. How can a stupid corn cob bring gold from a tree?
8: Well, why did you believe him?
6: He told me it worked for him, and I thought it would work for me.
8: What did you give him for it?
6: I gave him, never mind what I gave him. It was worth lots more than this old corn cob.
4: But what was it, Bruce?
6: Never mind. I said, I've got to be going. Oh, wait till I get my hands on Philip Fox. I'll make him eat this corn cob. Treasure key, ha! Huh?
8: Boy, he sure sounded mad to me.
4: Yeah, me too.
8: I wonder what Bruce traded Philip for the corn cob.
4: Why don't we go find Philip and ask him?
8: Okay, let's go.
5: And you say, man, that you want me to put this old tin can into my safe?
7: I say, old boy, it's not an old tin can. It's a special device that turns rocks into diamonds.
5: It looks like an old tin can to me.
7: I can see, old fellow, that you are not up on the latest fortune devices. This is a diamond maker.
5: Have you seen it work yet, lad?
7: Oh, no. Well, you see, I really only just now pulled a fast one on Bruce the Goose.
5: But if you wound up with this tin can, I can't see how you pulled a fast one on Bruce.
7: I tell you, man, it is not just an old tin can. Now, will you please hurry and put it into your safe before Bruce comes and wants it back?
5: Well, I hate to take up valuable space, but give it here.
4: Oh, there he is.
7: If Bruce sent you after his diamond device, it's locked up safe where no one can get it.
8: His what?
4: Yeah, what?
7: Oh, don't play innocent. I saw you talking with him just a little while back. That's why I rushed over here to get McKelvey to lock it up for me.
8: We didn't know what Bruce had given you for that old corn cob.
5: Old corn cob? You should see the junk I just put into my safe.
7: It is not junk. It makes diamonds.
5: Ha! Huh. That I got to see.
7: All right. Get it out and we'll see.
5: Okay. Just let me get the safe door open. Here you are, lad. Now let's see some diamonds.
7: Just hand me some of those stones out of the walkway, Beau, and I'll show you whether this is junk or not.
4: Here you are, Philip.
7: Now, we just drop them into the device like this. And we shake them around like this. And we say the magic words. Rock, rock, shake and knock. Diamonds, diamonds, pick and pock. I'll be rich when I sell these. Diamonds. These aren't diamonds. They're rocks. Rocks! Where's that Bruce? That scheming, thieving goose? I've been taken. Wait till I get my hands on him.
4: You know, that's just what Bruce said.
8: I wonder what's going to happen when they meet.
5: To tell you the truth, lads, I think they'll know a little more about living with each other when they meet. The only way you get diamonds out of a can is when you put diamonds in.
4: Oh, I see.
8: And the only way you can have friends
5: is to be one.
1: What do you think of that story? How does that explain do unto others as you want them to do unto you? What did Bruce do to Philip? Was he honest with him?
2: Mm-mm. He just skinned his feathers off and gave him a corn stalk, and then...
1: No, he didn't skin his feathers off. He was just talking to Bruce. This is a figure of speech, and he says he's been skinned, and he'd been taken to the cleaners. But they traded and talked each other into something that really wasn't true, didn't they? What did old Bruce wind up with? Remember what Bruce had?
2: A corn cob.
1: Now, what was that corn cob? What did Philip tell him that corn cob was?
2: A magic corn cob, and that gold would come out of it if he tied a knot to the tree.
1: No, not if he tied a knot to the tree. If he stuck it in a knot at the bottom of the tree, he said it was a magic key that would make gold come out of it. Do you think that's true?
2: No.
1: No. Well, now, what did old Bruce do to Philip? What did Bruce give to Philip? Bud, what did Bruce give to Philip?
2: An old tin can.
1: An old tin can. What did he tell him it was?
2: It was a magic tin can.
1: Well, what could he do with it?
2: Put rocks in it and shake it and then say the magic word and gold would come out.
1: Gold or what? Diamonds, wasn't it? Wasn't that a diamond device? You know what a device is? That's a maker. That's something that you make things with. So they really kind of pulled a fast one on each other, didn't they? Say if you and Christy, what if you were to come in and you had something and you wanted something that Christy had, and you had something that you knew really wasn't that much good, but if you could talk her into it, maybe you could get what she had. Would that be honest? Now see, this is what happens sometimes. This is why the golden rule is called the golden rule. Because if both of them had been really honest and had really given things of value, then who would have really benefited from it? Both of them, wouldn't they? Do you know what benefit means? That means would have gotten the good out of it. And both of them would have gotten good from it if both of them had really been honest and had given something valuable. But they didn't, because who were they thinking of?
2: Themselves.
1: That's right. Was Jesus Christ thinking only of himself when he came to earth to die for our sins?
2: No.
1: Who was he thinking of?
2: Us.
1: And why was he thinking of us?
2: Because he loves us.
1: And if we think of others the way we think of ourselves, how do you think we'll think of others? Do you think we'll love them or hate them?
2: Love them.
1: Why? Because we love ourselves, don't we? Now, at the end, when he shook those rocks up, what came out?
2: Rocks.
1: Diamonds never could have come out, could they? Because rocks are always rocks, and diamonds
2: You'd
1: are always diamonds.
2: You'd have to put diamonds in if you would want diamonds to come out.
1: So if you put the golden rule into your life, what's going to come out?
2: The golden rule,
1: right? So if you do something bad, can anything good come of it?
2: No.
1: So if something good's going to happen, you have to make it happen, don't you? And that's what the golden rule's about. This is why Jesus came to earth, but now did we do to him the way he did to us?
2: No.
1: So his love is the greatest, isn't it? So we have to remember in our lives, as we live with each other, as you and Bud live together, Christy, and as you live with Mommy and Daddy, why is it a good thing to apply the golden rule?
2: Because then we can live more happily.
1: That's right. It's better for everyone, isn't it? And who said these words?
2: Jesus.
0: We sure are glad you were with us today, and we hope you had a good time with Uncle Van, Christy, Bud, and all our forest friends. Why don't you plan to be here with us next week for more Fables of Faith? Bye for now.
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1: Your eyes are so big and brown, with such long eyelashes. 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
2: One's a boy named Sid, and the other's a girl named Samantha. 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